Thanks for worshiping with Heaven Low Worship. If this blessed you, please subscribe and share. Be sure to check out our new book, Inhale Heaven, 40 Breath Prayers for Anxiety, Rest, and Sleepless Nights, linked in the description and chat below. God bless you.

0: that's what it is we want you to know. Despite anything the devil can throw at you, God is still working with his people. Isn't that wonderful?
1: Amen.
0: So we just want to leave you with that. God be with you. And as always, friends, you be encouraged.
1: Be encouraged.
0: We love you guys.

0: Amen. Thank you so much for singing with us. You may be seated.
1: Good evening, ASI family. It's so good to see you tonight. We know that you are going to be abundantly blessed. And why is that, Denzel?
2: Because tonight is one of our favorite nights when we hear members in action. You know, it's just so encouraging and exciting to see how the Holy Spirit is working through our members to be able to share Christ in the marketplace. We are challenged, we are inspired, we are encouraged to hear the stories, but also it's what we can take back to our own marketplace and use it for God's glory. We get ideas from what we hear tonight, and we've actually used it in our own home and our own business. And so it's just really encouraged, and it's one of our favorite nights of the year.
1: Absolutely it is. So put your seatbelts on and get ready to be blessed and hear beautiful testimonies tonight. And with that, we want to have the opening prayer. So I invite you to stand with us as we invite the Lord's presence here tonight. Our gracious Heavenly Father, oh, we are so thankful that we can be here tonight. We just love you. We've been praying for the outpouring of the Holy Spirit. And thank you so much that you are answering prayers. Thank you that you're a God that loves us. Thank you that you are going to give these testimonies that will bless us each and every one. Thank you again that we can all be here together as a family. And again, please be with us, that we will learn something new and go home and be invigorated to share you with our community, our church, and even in our homes. In Jesus' name I pray, amen.

0: You may be seated.
1: Good evening, ASI. Pray that you have been blessed today. Were you able to go to some of the seminars? Good. I hope you were able to see it and all the different, you can't see all of them, but I hope you got some of the really good seminars in there. I know that they were a blessing. And the good news is the seminars are not finished. We have more seminars tomorrow morning, and we want to learn about those. So we have our seminar presenters here. So I'm going to start here and just share with us about your seminar.
2: It was a Friday in April that I won't soon forget. I was standing at the front door greeting students as they came to school when one of my seventh graders stopped. "Mrs. Jordan, I need to talk to you. Last night, my family went for a walk by the school. I noticed Miss Judy, her yard, her porch, her roof. They're covered with branches from the snowstorm. She needs our help. Her husband has cancer, and she can't clean it up. It's too much. She can't do it alone." I paused. This was a moment that couldn't be wasted. She noticed a need. Would she have a solution? Evangelism for youth is about training eyes to see people the way Jesus sees them. And then, with thoughtful hearts and a creative and resourcefulness that kids can have, show Jesus. It works. I've seen it happen over and over, and you can too. I'm Carrie Jordan, principal of HMS Richards Adventist School in Loveland, Colorado. And I want to invite you to come to my seminar tomorrow at 10:45 a.m. in room 126B to hear the rest of that story and some other stories of how the Holy Spirit is working through our kids and 10 leadership decisions you can make to do the same.
3: We're told by the pen of Ellen White that we should never give the false impression that Christians are a gloomy, unhappy people. If you are wanting to be happier than you are now, or as happy as you can be, then come to the presentation on breakthroughs in the treatment of depression and anxiety. You don't have to be labeled with those diseases. Just come to become the happiest version. And when you are happy, you are going to prepare the way for many others to become true Christians as a result of your influence.
1: Amen.
4: 14 years ago, we were newlyweds honeymooning in the Democratic Republic of the Congo. And for those of you who may have been to the Congo, you know it's not the typical honeymoon destination. But there we were, and it was only the beginning of the adventure. What I didn't realize was that in the years to come, the greatest adventure would come not from the places that we would go, but from the journey of faith that God would take us on.
5: What is the connection between a lonely stretch of Senegal Highway, doing your morning chores, and the greatest prophet who has ever lived? To find out, come to Highway in the Desert tomorrow morning, and we will see you there.
6: Those all sound like good seminars, amen? I was at SoCal Campgrounds last week, and somebody came up to me. They said, "You look like the guy from Hope at Night." And they said, "But it can't be you because he's Mediterranean." Anyways, the presentation I'm going to be doing is called Apologetics Unleashed. We're going to be talking about how to do apologetics. We're going to be talking about the current trends of apologetics, existential, philosophical, and theological questions that people in today's generation are currently asking. In addition, I'll share an encounter that took place about a month ago about a Muslim attorney who called me from the Bay Area, and he started off the conversation by saying this. He said, "I'm a Muslim attorney. I have studied out Christianity. I have studied out argumentation for a living." And I'll tell you this, God bless so much. In 40 minutes, we were praying the sinner's prayer with this lawyer. So come on out. We'll check out the seminar.
1: Amen.
7: What does a missionary and a partner at a large international law firm in New York City have in common? Well, tomorrow, if you come to our presentation, it's going to be geared towards young professionals and old professionals over at the Hyatt Center on the second floor. I'm going to be presenting how we, whether we are a teacher, lawyer, accountant, doesn't matter what your profession is, how we can be engaged in mission.

0: every single day of our lives and win souls through our career, not outside of our career. And so we're going to discuss ways and how, through my own experience and others that I have witnessed, what are the things that we can do in our careers? What are the things that we can do to stand out to other people, to draw them to Christ and not have to go after them? So please come tomorrow at the Hyatt Center, second floor. And by the way, I was asked to make this announcement for those who are attending the luncheon for the young professionals. It'll be at 12:30 or 12:15, right after our presentation. So please come tomorrow to the Hyatt Center. Thanks.
1: Don't miss the seminars tomorrow at 10:45. Good evening, ASI. You know, one of the benefits of being a lay organization is that we have many good relationships with some of our wonderful folks on the ministerial side of things. And I have my good friend Justin Kim here with me from the Adventist Review. Justin, you guys are like old.
2: Yeah, we are very old. We've been around for 176, I haven't been around for 176 years, but the ministry has. Ellen White received a vision in 1849. To start a publication that would go to the whole world. And these are young people. They don't have money. They don't have age. They don't have anything. And they started something. James White started a year after. And proud to say it, I'm part of a ministry that is one of the longest standing, if not the longest standing ministry in the Adventist Church.
1: Like before the Seventh-day
2: Adventist Before the church even existed. Yeah, for sure.
1: So what do you guys do?
2: Yeah, so we have a publication that we want to all 24 million Adventists should get a copy in their hands or on their phones. This publication is not just another magazine, but we want to be a place where Adventists can find some solid Bible material, solid doctrinal teaching, a safe place where every Adventist can go to be united with every Adventist around the world to deepen their faith and strengthen their faith in Jesus.
1: So, you know, I check your website every Friday night.
2: Every Friday. Awesome.
1: I'm sure that a lot of other Adventists do that well. But I've noticed that there has been some more variety recently in the content. Talk to us a little bit about some of the themes that you explore and why you're exploring what you are.
2: Yeah. So I believe in May, we took a deeper look into tithe. Tithe is a big issue these days with certain circles of the church. What does it mean to return tithe? Where does your tithe go? If you withhold your tithe, what are the ramifications of that in the church? Last month, we looked at biblical sexuality. That's not the copy that we're distributing tonight. But we need to have a church stance on sexual issues, because this is big all throughout society. But rather than throw stones, we wanted to showcase what does the Bible have to say about sex. And this issue is a whole magazine where young people have written articles about God, about faith, and to be encouraged that the next generation is also serious about Adventism.
1: So how do you connect with readers? How do readers plug into what you're doing? Is there feedback loops that come in? Walk us through how that works. How do you connect with your...
2: We got social media, we got email, and we got, you know, all the electronic and snail mail as well. But we want to give you an opportunity. We have a QR code, if they can pop on the screen, and everyone can get a free the newsletter. You can get 30 articles from the Adventist Review every month in your mailbox for free. And Adventists, you love free stuff. Amen? Oh, come on. That was the weakest amen. You love free stuff. It's free. But if you want the magazine, you have to pay for it. And the magazine is about 8 to 10 of the best articles that month curated, and you can get the hard copy. We provided a copy in your seats right now. And thank you, Danny, for helping us out. But if you want the free edition, you can go and get the QR code. You can get WhatsApp in English, WhatsApp in Swahili, and also in Spanish.
1: Well, we're so thankful for the ministry and the partnership that we have with you, Justin.
2: Thank you so much.
1: And blessings on the work that you do.
2: Thanks. Thanks, everyone.

0: Good evening, ASI. This evening, I have two more Offering in Action interviews to share a little bit about the projects that are going to be featured in this weekend's offering. With me on stage is Adam Ramden. He's the president of Lineage, and Clyde Coutte, who's the media director. Adam, first I want you to tell us a little bit about Lineage for those who may not be aware.
1: Very briefly, Lineage is a media ministry. We create educational content to educate people on our history and our identity, where we've come from as a people. We believe the world is in an identity crisis today. And in order to understand our purpose, we have to understand where we come from. So that's a real short description.
0: Okay, that's the elevator speech.
1: Yeah.
0: Okay, so this particular project is a little bit different from other projects that you've done. So maybe if you can just highlight a couple of projects that you've done recently and then talk about how this one fits in.
1: Sure. We have been very appreciative of the support of ASI on previous projects. A few years ago, we had a translation project with AI. We've also had a Women in Christian History Series project that we have done in recent years. This project that we're doing this year is on a very pertinent topic, I believe, today, and that is religious liberty. And so we are looking

0: at that subject thematically, and it's slightly different in the sense that most of our content has always been historical, like purely historical. This one starts in history, and it comes up to the present day, and then it also then projects slightly into the future as to where is religious liberty going? What does the future hold? And so it kind of does the past, the present, and the slight little bit in the future as well.
1: Okay. Clive, tell us, as the media director, you've had some fantastic scenes that have actually helped to illustrate a lot of the content that Adam is speaking about. How do you do that with religious liberty when you're talking about past, present, and future?
2: Sure. So the plan is to start in the past. So we're looking at places like Rome, England, Switzerland, kind of looking at the history from that perspective. And then we kind of jump across the ocean to where we are today in the US. And we're looking at Washington, D.C., Boston, and those kind of locations there, the forefathers of how this nation was formed, and looking at religious liberty as a whole in general from that perspective. So those are kind of the locations that we're looking at. We've gone up to Boston. We've gone up to Plymouth Rock and all those places there.
1: Okay. So will this always be, is it just a video format that this presentation will be in?
2: So we are doing our traditional short series where it's 15 episodes. They're normally like 5-6 minutes. But sometimes we get a lot of complaints that we're packing too much information in a small space of time, and they want us to kind of open it up a little bit more. So we're actually creating a longer documentary, and we're also creating some resources to go along with that, as well as a podcast, a video podcast, where we're going to be going into detail a lot more on some of these topics with some guests in there to kind of unpack religious liberty as a whole, understanding what happened in the past and really understanding what's happening now and what's coming in the future.
1: That sounds really exciting, because then it's be more a comprehensive
2: yep.
1: approach to the topic. So how can this be used? More than just people watching it and learning, are there other ways that this will be able to be used, Adam?
0: We envision that it will be able to be used on a personal level, like one-to-ones, and it'll also be able to use at a church level as well. We'd like to see it as something that could be used for a local church in preparation for something that may be more deeper or in depth on Daniel and Revelation. This is something looking at current events, something looking at the past, and it bridges nicely into where are we today and what does the future hold. Or it could be used as an educational series, you know, what's happening in the world today. I mean, religious liberty is in the news a lot. It's not just something, you know, we've talked about it as Adventists for years, and now there's, you know, religious liberty commissions in the United States, and it's on people's tongues, and this idea of, is church and state supposed to be separated? Is it not supposed to be separated? And is that what our forefathers wanted? Do they still want it today? These are topics that society and political commentators are talking about in general that we, in a sense, thought was just us talking about it, but it's not. And I think it's very relevant and very pertinent in society and in conversation today. And so I believe it will be a great entering wedge to bridge into spiritual topics for people to be able to use this series and kind of pivot into what's going on in society right today and where the world is today.
1: And when can we anticipate it would be released and available?
0: Hopefully. The plan is by the end of the year.
1: Okay.
0: At least the short form series would be out towards the end of the year. The documentary will probably be out a little bit later than that. And then the podcast, and then also the study guides will come out probably after that as well. But
1: now, one thing I didn't ask you before, and I want to know, if people want to know, okay, where can I find Lineage?
0: It's in quite a few places. Quite a lot of the Adventist networks and places do share our content, and we're very grateful for that. So we know 3ABN show it, and Adventist Review show it, and other places show it. You can also find it directly on our website. Lineagejourney.com is where all of our backlog of material is held, and also on our YouTube channel, which is a handle of Lineage Journey. So all of the content is there. It's all free. You don't have to pay for it. It's all open source to everyone who wants to have it. There's a number of languages that it's in as well. So it's all there for free on our website, on our YouTube channel as well.
1: Okay. Clive, I'll give you the last question. So if those who are here present at the convention want to know more, do you have an exhibit?
2: Yeah, so our booth is 411. You can come check, come talk to us. We'll be there as when the booths are open. You can ask us any information, ask us any questions that you want, and we can share some of our resources that we have been creating over the years, which actually contain some of the religious liberty stuff in it as well.

0: Wonderful. Thank you very much, gentlemen.
1: Thanks very much.
0: Looking forward to it. Okay, coming to join me at the podium now are a team that operate a ministry called Jesus for Asia. Standing next to me is John Wood. He's the president. And next to him is his wife, Natalie, who's the co-founder. And next to them is Hana Nakagawa. All right. Is that good or what? All right. So I got the name right. Okay, so John, tell us a little bit about Jesus for Asia.
2: Well, we started in 2005. Earlier in 2001, I went on a trip with Garland McNeilis and 3ABN to India. And I saw for the first time people that were hungry would accept Jesus if somebody was there to tell them. Oh. And so for the next few years, I wrestled with how can I be more directly involved with taking the gospel to people that don't have access to it. And then in 2005, God called us to, he started this ministry that eventually became Jesus for Asia. And so we left that, we left our job. We had no money, we had no house or equity. We had $10,000 of credit card debt, but we had Matthew 6:33. And so we stepped out in faith and the Lord has blessed. And now we're in like 10 countries, 650 Bible workers in India, several hundred Bible workers throughout the rest of Asia, and moving and expanding even more every year.
0: So this particular project has to do with Japan.
2: Yes.
0: Now, John, I have heard that Japan is considered like a missionary graveyard. Whatever goes there dies there. So how is it that you have an interest in reaching people there when it doesn't seem to have worked in the past?
2: Yeah, well, we have been facing some challenges in different parts of Asia where it seems almost impossible for the gospel to enter. There's so much resistance or lack of interest. And so we started asking God, how can we do this work? How can we start something in places where it seems impossible and nobody's ever been able to really make a difference? And I started thinking and started realizing, reading through the Bible, that the weapons of our warfare are not carnal. They're not physical, but they're mighty. Mm-hmm. So I thought, maybe we're doing this wrong. Instead of us coming up with a plan and then asking God to bless it, maybe we should ask him what his plan is and follow him.
0: Okay.
2: And so weapons of our warfare are not carnal. So there are weapons and they are mighty, they must be spiritual. And so the spiritual weapons are prayer. So we entered into a city that had never had the Adventist presence before, and we prayed and asked God's will to be done, and we claimed it by faith. Prayed in faith, the gift is in the promise, and within a couple months, a family in Virginia sold everything they had, took about a year to do that, and moved to that city. So we thought, wow, let's try another city. We prayed in that city, and a family moved there. And so in the last 7 years, we've entered about 6 cities that have never had Adventist presence before.
0: Okay. So Natalie, tell me, how is it that it seemed to work that you now have access to Japan?
3: It was by prayer. Mm-hmm. We went and prayed there twice. Mm-hmm. And then the third time, on a prayer walk, we met Hana Nakagawa.
0: Oh, okay. So now I want to talk with Hana. Hana, you, first of all, I understand that the number of Christians or the percentage of Christians is very low.
4: That's right. So Christianity is about 0.8%, including Catholic and Protestant and maybe other cult Christians too. So that's little.
0: 0.8. That's not much at all. So how is it that you are now a Seventh-day Adventist?
4: That's a long story, but I was born in very normal, traditional Japanese family, no Christian, that means Buddhist or Shintoism family, but I had the opportunity to go to Christian university, and I was thinking, who are Christian, you know? But God kept sending people to my life, revealing himself to me, and I had the opportunity to study in Australia. That's where I became Seventh-day Adventist.
0: Oh, amen. Now, you are the first Bible worker there in Japan.
4: Yes.
0: So, did you take some education classes or Bible work classes?
4: Yeah, so in Australia,

0: I went to Arise. And so that was just after my baptism. 1 month after my baptism, I went to Arise, be trained. And 3 months, I learned more about God, the Bible. And 6 months, we were sent to the local church as a Bible worker, like an internship. And it was supposed to be 6 months, but it ended up being 6 years of Bible working in Australia.
1: All right, so you're well prepared. So tell me, if from your experience, why do you think it's possible for others in Japan to see Christ as something or someone that they need?
0: Mm-hmm. Yes, when you think about Japan, Japan is a very advanced country. We have good technology. We even have a heated toilet. You know, very convenient country. And we may think, oh, Japan is so cool, fancy, and you have everything. But we don't have Jesus. If Jesus is not there, then we have nothing, you know. And if there's no God, how do we find that hope or purpose or meaning of life? And it's only something that we can receive from God. And that's where Jesus needs to fulfill that void in Japanese people's heart, because Japanese people are actually lonely. They look for community, relationship. And if they could have that relationship with Jesus, who is so beautiful and who hear our prayer and who wants to know us personally, I think that would be so amazing.
1: So we have a picture to show you the expanse of Japan. So this first picture just gives us an idea of the challenge before us. Now, how this project talks about establishing a way to be able to meet that need.
2: Yeah, so our dream, this is a city of a metropolis area of about 37 million people. Mm. And yet God is moving. He's opening doors. So what we're planning to do here is set up a English language school and center of influence. Mm-hmm. And she can start training Bible workers, hiring more Bible workers, training Bible workers, developing as literature specifically to meet the heart need of the Japanese people. And then we're planning to multiply that over Japan.
1: Okay, and the next picture we have actually shows the location of the first, So that the first prayer walk.
2: One of them.
1: So yes, one of,
2: the one
1: of them.
2: So all this right. is in the Shibuya Scramble.
1: Okay.
2: It's one of the most populated squares in the entire universe.
1: Mm-hmm.
2: There's probably 2,000 people that cross that street every 30 seconds. And so we went there to pray, which is very unusual. It's a strange feeling to pray with so many thousands of people passing by you.
1: So with all the people that are praying, and it's been decided, yes, God has given us Japan.
2: Yes.
1: What is the way that we're going to meet them?
2: We are going to start engaging with them, but the main thing is prayer and seeking God of how to reach them His way.
1: Mm-hmm.
2: We don't have our own plans. When we come up with our own plans, they often maybe or maybe not work. But if God's in charge and we do His plan, it's going to work.
1: And we have this last picture that shows actually the location of the English Learning Center that you're looking to start and meeting people.
0: Yes, that's right. Okay. It's God is interesting and He orchestrates everything. I lost my grandma a few years ago, but my parents renovated and the previous house that we were living, long story short, my parents are happy for us to use that place. Mm-hmm. So we want to use this place, yes, to mission prayer house and for people, Japanese people, to know who God really is.
1: Oh, amen. Thank you very much for what you're doing. And we will be praying earnestly that He will meet people where they are in Japan and come to a knowledge of Him.
0: Amen.
1: Thank you.

0: Good evening, ASI. Every once in a while, you hear of something that's happening that you think, wow, why did not think of that? Tonight, we have Zach and Karen Owen. They are from Shadron, the Shadron Church in Nebraska. And they have a project going on called the Thrive Center. This is an amazing project. How did this start? How did your church start this project?
1: Well, Greg, about 4.5 years ago, we were just going to originally build an activity center on the side of our church, more or less for the kids, for our own members to use. And we kind of looked at our budget, and we came up with a number that we thought we could cover.
0: Right.
1: Well, to say the least, God had much bigger plans for us. So after our building committee met 3 or 4 times prayerfully, we came away with plans for an almost 11,000 square foot facility. Wow. Of almost $4 million. So it was a big project for a little church in western Nebraska.
0: Yeah, let's talk about that for a minute, because how many members are in this church?
1: Well, we have about 50 or 60 on the books,
0: okay.
1: But realistically, about 35 to 40 show up every Sabbath. So it's a big project.
0: This is an amazing size of a project.
1: Absolutely.
0: For a church of this size.
1: Right? Absolutely. But Greg, we know if God asks us to do something big, he will provide.
0: Amen.
1: Yeah.
0: Amen. And how are you using this church? Thrive Center? How are you using this for outreach?
2: Well, as we know, Christ's method of ministry was mingling with the people and then ministering to their needs before he asked them to follow him. And our church in Shadron has done a really good job of mingling with our community. For the last about 10 years plus, we quarterly host a total wellness supper club for the community, where we have delicious plant-based meal provided with a health lecture that follows. And we've talked about everything from the importance of forgiveness,

0: the benefits of forgiveness and the necessity of forgiveness that actually Dr. Eric Walsh spoke on last fall, to the beautiful benefits of instrumental music for mental health. So we've had a wide range of health topics, and the community has really responded to that. It's a great community event that many people come to. The women in our church also host a monthly sip and paint for ladies in the community, that each month more and more women come. The women from our friends from the community come, and then next month even more come because they're sharing. And so we mingle well with our community. But the Thrive Center is going to take that next step of Christ's ministry of meeting their perceived needs. And with the Thrive Center, we're going to have a commercial grade kitchen where we will offer baking and cooking classes. There's going to be a classroom for health lectures and presentations. There's a hydrotherapy room where we'll have massage, hydrotherapy, a sauna, infrared sauna, dry sauna, stretching, and a gym, workout gym. And then also, in addition to that, we're going to have a climbing wall and a bouldering wall, a pickleball court, and basketball court. So lots of stuff going on.
1: I mean, this started as just an activity room for
0: just
1: the kids.
0: Just an activity
1: right?
0: room for the kids, and God has grown it exponentially.
1: Amen. Yeah. Amen. And how do you see this, working in your community? What are they saying about this?
2: People are excited. You know, we've done a good job, like Karen said, with mingling, but there's so many needs that need to be met. Mm-hmm. One of the largest needs, in fact, in 2023, the U.S. Surgeon General announced that loneliness was an epidemic in the U.S. Mm-hmm. Now, we don't have to have the U.S. Surgeon General to tell us that's a problem, but it's going to be a great place for people to come together to socialize. We're going to have a rock climbing wall, and we can, Greg, you can come out. Maybe we can do races up the rock climbing wall.
1: Amazing.
2: So we're going to have auto belays.
1: You're probably going to win.
2: Yeah. Right? Yeah. So, yeah. But it's just been an amazing walk of faith, you know, and there were a few phases in it where we thought we were going to have to stop. Because we did not have the funding to go forward.
1: And let's mention that, because you're not doing this with loans.
2: Correct.
1: You're doing this totally as you raise the cash.
2: As we go. We started with phase one. We agreed if we'd raise $850,000, which we did, we took a step of faith because we knew it was $4 million. Mm-hmm. But so we said, let's get started. It reminds me of the children of Israel crossing the Jordan River. What did they have to do before the water parted?
1: They had to make that first step.
2: They had to take a first step. And that's what God is calling all of us to do, to take that step and to step of faith, and God will part the waters for all of us.
1: Now, how far are you through this project at this point? Where would you put a percentage?
2: I would say over 75%. We're getting ready to start phase four. And phase four will be around $700,000. And so we are looking for that funding. We are looking for prayers. And we're looking for personnel to come help us out.
1: Yes. So what do you need at this point?
2: Well, the personnel, we would love a director. And I know some of our health centers here send out interns. And so we would love to have some interns come to our facility. My contact information will be up on the screen here in a minute with my phone number. And so we'd love to have interns come be with us for a few months to share their talents.
1: Amen. I thank you so much for sharing this with us. But we can all look at this and say, you know, we have a church of 40 to 50 people,
2: absolutely,
1: right? How many people have a church of that size? You know, these are projects that if God wants to have it done, God will get that done for you. So it just takes us in faith to do it. Thank you.
2: And God isn't asking us to survive in end times. He's asking us to thrive and to ask other people to join us.
1: Amen.
2: Amen.
1: Amen. Thank you.
3: It's my distinct privilege tonight to have an opportunity to introduce Daniel Arroyo with Humble Lamb Ministries. Daniel, would you be willing to tell us what series of events inspired you to start Humble Lamb Ministry?

0: Yeah, so Humble Lamb is a premium Bible publisher, and you know, when I graduated from college, I was like, okay, I've graduated, I'm ready, I want to buy my forever Bible, and I went searching online to bookstores and looking for like a premium, high quality Bible that would be my forever Bible. And as I continued to look, I realized there wasn't such a Bible in the market.
1: You started making high-end components. You built these beautiful Bibles, but it wasn't always smooth sailing, as it often is not. What sorts of challenges did you face, Daniel, as you were beginning the process of building Humble Lamb?
0: Yeah, so what I didn't realize is when you're making premium high-end Bibles, it's really expensive to get into because like they're handcrafted Bibles. But the interesting thing is I started to do what I could. So we came up with a company name, we designed a logo, we created a website, and every time there was a hurdle, like, man, I need $10,000, I need $50,000, because we had done all the steps before, when that next step came, God always provided the money to move to the next step. And that's how we started in 2017, and we created this premium Bible company out of the desire to find my forever Bible, not finding it, and then producing it.
1: And then in 2020, there was a point, an inflection point in your ministry / business. Tell us a little bit about that inflection point and about what it meant to Humble Lamb.
0: Yeah, so in 2020, we were at this point where we didn't really know if the business was going to take off or not. And I told my wife, I was like, I need 1 year without having anything but just focusing on Humble Lamb. And it'll be a either sink or swim moment. So we took that year, we moved to Kentucky, and that 1 year I just dedicated my whole time to Humble Lamb. And that next year we doubled. And ever since then, we've been doubling and doubling in size by the grace of God.
1: And it seems like God has continued to bless Humble Lamb because you've also begun to focus not just on the ministry of publishing Bibles for sale, but you've also started a donor program. Tell us a little bit about the donor program that Humble Lamb sponsors.
0: Yeah, so from the beginning, one of the things we wanted to do is for every premium Bible we sold, we wanted to give away a budget Bible to someone in need. So we started doing that in India, and we were giving away budget Bibles to kids in orphanages, and then also audio Bibles for the blind. But then, you know, I started to realize, like, we want to do Christ's method of evangelism, and Christ's method is always meeting people's needs first before, like, you know, giving them the Bible. So we started praying about that, and then God opened up the doors for us to minister in Pakistan.
1: That's a really beautiful thing, because these Bibles started getting donated to India first, but then you've now begun to expand the ministry, and it's gone beyond Bibles, right, Daniel?
0: Yeah.
1: Daniel, tell us a little bit about the ministry that you have begun to expand in Pakistan through Humble Lamb.
0: Yeah, so through a series of miraculous events, I got connected with a young pastor. He was from a non-denominational church in Pakistan. And I connected with him and I said, hey, what do you guys need? And he said, well, we're doing these little sewing schools. And by the way, in Pakistan, there's 255 million people and 98% are Muslim. Only 1.5% of people in Pakistan are Christian. And you can imagine how little the Adventist population is. So in this small town in Pakistan, there was absolutely zero Adventist presence. But God allowed us to get our foot in the door by starting these sewing schools and also donating food. So after about a year of donating food and starting these sewing schools, I said, you know, I need to get over there myself, because, you know, sometimes you don't know if like where your money's going to. So I was like, I need to go and check things out myself. And I went. And like the need in Pakistan was just like so much greater than I had anticipated.
1: And their specific need, because many people actually are functioning and living most of their lives almost like indentured servants.
0: Yeah.
1: How is the ministry that you're launching specifically in Pakistan contributing to helping these people have a higher quality of living, but also have opportunities to move towards Christianity?
0: Yeah, so this is me

0: I'm actually at a brick kiln. So in Pakistan, usually what happens is that Christians will go to Muslim brick kiln owners and they'll say, "Hey, we need money because, or my daughter's getting married, or, we need a hospital bill to pay." And these Muslim brick kiln owners will take these Christians and they'll say, "We'll lend you the money, but you have to pay me back by working at my brick kiln." Well, people don't make a lot in the brick kiln, so they end up pretty much working for years, 10, 20, 30, even 40 years. We found some people that had been working in this brick kiln, trying to pay off their debt and never really being able to pay it off. And not only the father's working, the mother and the children are also working in this terrible heat, making bricks all day. And I got to visit that, and I asked the ministry guy, the pastor, "How can we help these people the most?"
1: And so you've started these schools that are helping their children and helping them to grow in that direction. Very briefly, does this give them gospel opportunities that they would not otherwise have, Daniel?
0: Yeah, so we actually, they said, "Hey, building a school would be the best way to help these brick kiln owner, the kids that work in the brick kiln, and teach them Christianity." And so we started the process, and you can see probably here in the screen how we started building a school in Pakistan to help these kids and also to encourage other people to learn about Christ.
1: So inspirational, Daniel. I'm so glad you were able to visit us today and to tell us about how God took your business and actually turned it into a ministry. I think that's a question that all of us should ask ourselves, ASI. What do I have that God could utilize to reach people outside of my sphere? Daniel, thank you so much, and thank you to Humble Lamb.
0: Thank you.
2: 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The Incredible Journey takes you across time and continents, exploring the events, places, and people that shaped history and faith. 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This isn't just a journey through the world, it's a journey of the heart. Join us for the Incredible Journey.
1: Tonight, I am really excited to introduce Pastor Gary Kent to you, who made an incredible journey all the way from Texas, but from Australia before that, to bring us a little tidbit tonight about a ministry called The Incredible Journey. Gary, could you share with us what God has done over the last 19 years to inspire you with the vision and the collective ministry of The Incredible Journey to reach the postmodern secular mind, starting in Australia but expanding far beyond?
3: Josh, it all started in a surprising and perhaps a shocking way, because God placed a burden on our hearts to share the good news of Jesus and Bible truth through media. That's television, the internet, social media. Now, why it was surprising and shocking is I'm a fourth generation Seventh-day Adventist evangelist. I'm used to speaking to audiences and people in public. And all of a sudden to be confronted with the media, something I knew very little about, but that's how it all began.
1: God certainly had a vision in all of this, and it was inspired to reach a specific target audience. Tell us a little bit about the audience that you have designed this ministry to reach.
3: So we felt a burden specifically to target secular-minded people, people who wouldn't normally attend church or watch a religious television program. So that was our challenge, how to reach these people, because they're a growing segment of our population in the Western world. In Australia, only 40% of the population now identify as Christian. So we live in a post-Christian era, and we've got to reach that 60% that don't believe in Jesus.
1: And you're doing it through really

0: incredible production work on site around the world, telling stories that really appeal to the human heart. Tell us a little bit about the impact of your ministry and how you've designed on-site events, correspondence schools to dovetail and to fit in to this really wonderful media experience and the stories that you're telling through social media.
1: Josh, everybody loves a story. We've heard stories from when we were knee-high to a grasshopper. Every movie is a story. Every television series is a story. And so we look for inspiring stories.
0: Incredible stories.
1: Incredible stories. We find them, we film them, and then we present them in a documentary style presentation. And each of those stories leads to Jesus and eternal life.
0: Amen. Amen. What has been the impact of this ministry? What are some of the stories that you have seen come out of the incredible journey?
1: Well, to our surprise, and we praise God for this, the program soon became, in Australia, the highest rating television program in its category right across Australia. And many, many people are watching the program each week. Just before I came here, the week before I left Australia, Robin, my wife and I, we were walking along the beach, and I picked up an earbud. And I said to Robin, somebody's lost an earbud on this beach. I'm going to keep my eye open and see if I can find someone with just one earbud. We'd walked about 200 yards, we say meters, and lo and behold, I see this young guy with just one earbud. So as we pass, I turn and I reach out to talk to him, and I ask him, have you lost an earbud? At that same moment, he says to me, hey, Gary, I know you. I watch your program every week, and it's changed my life.
0: Amen.
1: He said, I lived down the road here. I was in a prisoner program, but through your program, I've met Jesus. It's changed my life. And I'm just a new person altogether. So it's working. People are watching. Lives are being changed.
0: And there are many more testimonies on the Incredible Journey website. You should check it out, and you should definitely listen to some of these testimonies. They're inspiring. Gary, what would you say to our group here at ASI tonight who may be inspired by the Spirit of God? They've got a burning sensation in their mind, a desire burning in their heart to start a ministry, but they just don't know how to get started.
1: The reality is God honors those who obey Him. And if God has called you to ministry, He will provide the skill set and He will care for you if you put your toe in the Jordan River, in the waters of the river. He will care for you. He will guide you. I'm not suggesting it's easy. There are always challenges. And remember this, if God has called you, the devil is going to do everything to discourage you. But step out in faith, be true to the Lord, true to your calling. He will care for you, He will look after you, and He will use you to lead souls to Jesus and eternal life.
0: So ASI, what do we have in our hand that God can utilize to reach people beyond our sphere of influence? Please come by the exhibit hall tonight and visit both the Humble Lamb Ministry booth and the Incredible Journey. You'll be very glad you did.
1: You'll be welcome.

0: Have you been blessed by our music thus far this evening? Amen. Well, we're working our way through Members in Action, and I have the privilege of having my friend Brad Mills from Adventist Frontier Missions with me. Thank you for being with us, Brad. You were recently stationed in the Middle East in a creative access country, working in a center of influence that you had founded. But in the last year, you've moved to Berrien Springs, Michigan. It's been a little bit of a change. Walk us through that change.
1: Yes, Danny, thank you. It has been a huge change in moving from the Middle East to Michigan, from a country where there is almost no Seventh-day Adventist to a city that is almost fully Seventh-day Adventist. But the Lord has called us, and we came and we accepted that call because working with Adventist Frontier Missions, I really believe in the mission and the vision. An organization that exists to send out missionaries to unreached people groups, to establish indigenous church planting movements. It's an organization that solely exists to bring Jesus to people that have never had an opportunity to hear about him.
0: Now, I understand in the last year, there's been a little bit of a refocus on the core mission of AFM and in a specific geographic area. Walk us through that.
1: Yeah, thank you. I like the word refocus because Adventist Frontier Mission, since its inception, was focused on the unreached people groups. And unreached, really by definition, are groups where people have not the resources, the availability to know really who Jesus is. And we are refocusing on what Adventist Frontier Missions really was founded to be. And that is, if you look geographically and you study missions, the unreached are 97% found in the 1040 window, a region in the world where you find the majority of the world religions and you don't find Christianity, specifically Seventh-day Adventists. And so we are refocusing in that area. Anything that is unreached in the 1040 window is what we want now. In addition to that, we're excited to tell you that we have made a partnership with the Middle East North Africa Union Mission, and we want to focus on some of the most difficult countries in the world, countries where we still do not have one single native Seventh-day Adventist member. And we want to go into these areas. You know, some people say to me, but those are really hard countries. And I say, they are. That's why we have no Adventist members there. But you know what? I'm inspired by Caleb, who came into the Promised Land and said, give me that mountain. Give me that mountain.
0: Amen.
1: It's a time for this that we need people that are willing to say, give me that mountain. I want to go in and I want to share Jesus.
0: Amen. Now, how many missionaries are a part of the Adventist Frontier Missions?

0: network?
1: Yeah, that's a good question. We have over 90 right now spread out in multiple countries that are living, and our missionaries go, and they go for a good amount of time because they're going into areas where they need to learn the language, they need to learn the culture to be able to share. You know, some people ask me, isn't it better to just use nationals? And I would say, yes, absolutely. But what we want to do is focus in areas where there are no national Seventh-day Adventists. So we still need people that are willing to come in and learn the language and learn the culture to share Jesus and invest in and train nationals that can then continue growing the church.
0: Amen. Now, I'm guessing from that network that at times there are stories that are pretty inspirational of God working in very special ways to honor the type of work that's being done in these very challenging countries. Do you have one that you can share with us?
1: I do. I have so many. Let me just share one. When we talk about worldview transformation, we're talking about people changing who they are, what they think. When you change religion, you change who you are. And those changes are not easy. And when we study missions, we know that certain things can help in worldview transformations. One of those are a power encounter. That can be something when you see God work in a very unexpected way. And I remember one of the stories, one of our missionaries living in a quite remote area was sharing Jesus with a young man. That man was studying and becoming a follower of Jesus. And his wife delivered, and that baby died. And he shared with us a story and with the details that moves my heart. But that follower of Jesus had the whole community come to his house. And according to their culture, they come in and they spend the night in front of the house with the body in the house. And they come in one by one and they see the dead body and they pay their respect. And they sit together. And as the sun began to come up in the morning, it's now time to bury the dead baby. And they said, it's time to go in and get your baby. And suddenly this man who had been grieving all night said, wait a minute. This Jesus that we've been studying about, he raises the dead. I've read these stories. We've talked about it. And that young new follower of Jesus got down and he asked Jesus in front of this community. He said, give me my son back. And the community thought, okay, he's grieving. And he went in, he went up the stairs back into that house, and he came in and his baby was alive. And this was after the whole night, the whole village had seen him dead. And when he came out with his alive baby, that village had a new belief in who this Jesus was.
0: Amen. God works in powerful ways, does he not? Amen. Amen. Brad, why are you so passionate about what you do?
1: Thank you for that question. I am passionate about the unreached, and I'll tell you why. When you look at numbers, we're talking about 43 to 44% of the world is unreached. And I will confess to you that we don't realize what that means yet. If you live in a Christian country, you don't know what it means to live in a non-Christian country. You don't really fully understand that there's people who have no access to knowing who Jesus is. The reason I'm passionate about it is because I've lived there. My wife and I spent 5 years living in the Middle East, and those numbers, Danny, now have names. They're people that we know. They're people that my wife and I go to eat with. They go walk on the side of the street with. They're my friends who you spend time with and you share. You know, and I'll tell you a quick story. My language teacher, we spent hours together. And it was after a big study that he said to me, you know what? One of us isn't going to be saved. That's what he said to me. And I said, you're right. He was a very firm Muslim believer. And you know what? When you see these people and you know, you pray for them and you get passionate because you know their faces and their names and you want to see them in heaven.
0: Amen. Thank you for the work that you do, Brad. We're so thankful that AFM is part of the ASI family. Thank you for joining us today. Amen. Amen. You know, many times we have these members in action stories. And we have the benefit of being able to see, like Brad was just up here on stage. But there are some stories that come from parts of the world where there is enough danger where some of our missionaries are functioning that we cannot show you who they are. We cannot have them broadcast live on television because of the risk that they put themselves in these creative access countries where they are working. But we still want to have you have the ability to hear some of these stories. And so here for the next couple of MIAs, not all of them directly, but for this

0: next one and as well as a couple of others, we're going to take some precautions to protect their identities, but we want them to still be able to share their stories with you. And so we're going to do that just now. We would ask, and I don't think anybody's here is going to be walking up here, but please, if you're filming or something, just turn it off. We've taken these precautions, and we're going to do some of these interviews in a little bit of a different way than we have done before. So I have with me here behind, you can't see, but we have Christian and Alex Sharma. They come from a Creative Access country that's in MENA, the Middle East North Africa Union Mission. And you work in MENA. Tell us a little bit about what you can, our church in the country where you're working, where you serve, and the outreach approach that you take in that country.
1: Yeah, thank you. So the country that we work in can be measured in the population of tens of millions, and yet, if you hold up both of your hands, the Adventist population of that country is equal to the fingers on your hands, roughly 10 Adventists. And out of those Adventists, not one of them is female. Okay. So put that in perspective. If you take all the ministries that are being highlighted here at ASI in the exhibition booth, that's roughly 20 times as many ministries as we have Adventists, indigenous Adventists in the country. So for us, one of the most important things that we find in direct proclamation of the gospel is just four basic simple points that we try to take it and make part of our everyday lives. One is praying for people. Two, praying with. Three, sharing our story, our relationship with God. And number four, sharing Christ's story, to actually share the gospel in any conversation that we have the opportunity to do so.
0: Now, I know just recently there was a period of time where you were a little bit discouraged. There was some prayer that you were going into a park. You weren't feeling super well, but you prayed a prayer. Tell us that story.
1: Yeah, so it was about 3 or 4 weeks ago now. I was it was a very hot day, and I was tired. I was feeling discouraged, and I decided I would just park my bike in the shade of a tree somewhere, and I would just sit down, and I would just spend the next couple hours just praying for our city. While I was doing that, I had been praying for maybe 30 or 40 minutes, I'm not sure, but a young boy comes up to me, and he's offering to sell me cookies for 10, 20 cents. And I said, well, you know, I was praying here. He didn't need to come to me, so maybe this is a divine encounter. And I began talking with this boy. He was from a village. He had walked about 4 or 5 kilometers to come into the city and trying to support his family. He had no memories of his father, and he was trying to support his younger siblings and his mother by selling cookies. And I said, you know, what would it be possible if I could pray for you about, you know, that you would have success today? I said, oh, sure, that'd be great. I said, well, let me pray with you right now. So I sat down, and he sat down with me, and I opened up my hands, and I prayed in the name of Jesus that the Lord would provide for him for that day. And he went on his way. I bought two cookies. He went on his way, and about an hour later, he comes back, all smiles, big grins, because someone had given him roughly $10, which is plenty to feed his family for that day. And he was so excited. And I said, hey, you remember? I had just prayed for you. Do you remember that? He says, wow, yeah, you did. And I had the opportunity. I said, you know what? Jesus answered your prayer, didn't he? And he goes, oh, are you a Muslim? And we began having this conversation, but I just briefly had the opportunity to share the gospel of who Jesus is, that he came to rescue us from this world and to share something that this kid had never heard of. And at the end of that time, he had never heard anything like this, but he gave me his Playmobil and a little Playmobil toy that he had. And he says, give this to your daughter, because he was so thankful. And I said, hey, you know what? I want you to pray every single day that God would, number one, lead you into truth, lead you on the path of life, and provide for your needs. And God will answer that prayer every time. And so we had another opportunity to pray, and I haven't seen the boy ever since.
0: But you were encouraged by the answer to the prayer.
1: Absolutely.
0: Amen. Now, Alexa, I want to ask you a question, because there was a moment where you were sharing your faith with a lady that you had come in contact with, and she was somewhat skeptical, was even laughing a little bit with you. Tell us about that story and how God encouraged you through that experience.
2: Yeah, so that woman's name is Hania. I call her Hania, which means happy. But Hania's not had a happy life. She grew

0: I cry when I hear the Quran. And I told her, Henya, you don't cry at the beginning of a story. You cry at the end of the story. Our book is not just it's not like a magical spell. It's a true story from history about what God has done for us. And she said, no, I don't need it. I have the Quran. And I was also very discouraged. So I just continued to pray for her and ask God how I could reach out to Hanya and the other women in my community. And a couple of nights after I spoke with her, I had a dream. And in that dream, I was in a beautiful, just bright green, verdant garden. And there were trees all around. And there were several intentionally planted gardens there, just like you would have at one of our Adventist schools. And someone came up to me and said, hold out your hands. So I did, and they filled my hands with tiny little seeds. And they said, you're gonna need these because you're gonna travel. I said, okay. I took the seeds and I walked into the forest. And I was looking for a place to plant these seeds. And I found an area where I knew I was supposed to plant the seeds there. But when I came close to the area, I tripped over a piece of cement. I looked around and there were some men wearing hard hats. And I said, excuse me, I'm supposed to be planting these seeds here. And they said, yes, we know, but you'll have to be patient. We're still removing the foundation. And I looked around and there was this old foundation that had been poured over the whole area. And the men were using jackhammers to remove the cement from over the fertile ground. And I was so encouraged by that dream. I continued to pray for my friend and to share with her. And over the years, she has softened, as the Holy Spirit does, remove that old foundation of lies and of bitterness in her life.
1: Amen. Amen. So let me ask you, final question. Why have you chosen to work in such a challenging environment? Walk us through that. And is there anything that you would like to say to your brothers and sisters on the other side of the screen, an encouragement for them as they're thinking about their marketplace as well?
2: I spent 1 year as a student missionary in the Philippines. And at the end of my time there, a friend of mine was reading an AFM magazine, and he said to me, he says, I am a Christian because someone gave me a second, a third, a fourth, a fifth chance to hear the gospel. But there are so many people out there that haven't had the first chance to hear. And this is something that has stuck into my heart for the last almost 20 years now, is that if there's anything I want to do in my life, it's to give someone that first opportunity to hear the gospel. And I, you know, by God's grace, we have had the opportunity to sow gospel seeds among those that have literally never met a Christian, never heard the Christian message before. And that's something that I want to do with my life. And this is something for each person here, is that we owe the most to those that have the least.
1: Amen.
2: We owe our gospel message needs to go mostly to those that have the least opportunity to hear.
1: Well, we want to, how many of you will be praying for them? There's a lot of hands on the other side of the screen, and we wish you God's richest blessing as you work to break up that ground as God leads and guides and helps you in the planting of the seeds, and may he give you a rich, bountiful blessing and a harvest that we know will come. Thank you so much for what you do. Amen. I want to invite my friend Shabazz out now. So you'll probably notice we've got a bit of a theme here where we're working through some of these very, very challenging areas in different parts of the world. Now, Shabazz, we've had a chance to meet recently. Shabazz lives very close to where I do in the state of Texas. And you were born in Iran. You moved to the U.S. at a young age.
3: When I was 18 years old, I had become very aware of life of sin. And through my life, I had these little encounters with Jesus as a Muslim. And he kept coming up in my life. And at the age of 18, I encountered Christ when one morning he came into my bedroom. When I was seeking Allah.

0: Allah for forgiveness and he wasn't answering me. Finally, in desperation, I didn't say Allah anymore. I said God, which is neutral, please help me. And the minute I said God, please help me, Jesus came into my room. Had he come to me when I said Allah, I would be a Muslim today.
1: So God came and answered you at a very specific point in time, and there was a transition to where you realized that it was Jesus that you should be following instead of the Muslim faith. Now, you have established a ministry called Advent Lighthouse Ministries. Tell us what it is that Advent Lighthouse Ministry does and where your focus is.
0: Advent Lighthouse Ministries' main focus is to reach Muslims, specifically from the Persian-speaking or Farsi-speaking part of the Middle East. There are about 6 countries in that region that have Farsi-speaking people, about 130 million people. So we focus on reaching them, and we minister to them. We have around 50 Bible workers that work there and underground churches. And they
1: so we have some pictures there. Here that we're seeing. So walk us through what we're seeing here with the pictures.
0: Well, this picture was taken in Europe, actually. And I also work in Europe for the church. And we baptized 14 Muslims from Iran and Afghanistan in Sweden, in this particular city.
1: Okay. And then what happens after they're baptized?
0: When we bring them out of Iran and baptize them in neutral countries close to Iran, they've already gone through extensive training with our Bible workers. They come, they meet with me and or other pastors, and we prepare them for baptism in these countries, and we baptize them, and they go back. I mean, many. We've probably baptized at least a couple of hundred in the last few years.
1: Okay. Now, what are some of the biggest challenges that you face in your ministry as you're working in these types of countries?
0: The biggest challenge that we face is really the protection for our Bible workers. But none of them are fazed by that. They put their lives on the line all the time, but God is protecting them. We've had a couple of our Bible workers that were arrested, but God has watched over them and protected them.
1: So what is it that motivates you, Shabazz? Why is it that you are so passionate about this type of ministry? And in spite of the challenges that you face in these countries, what is it that motivates you to focus in an area that's so challenging?
0: When Jesus brought me into this wonderful faith we call the Adventist faith, and I became a Seventh-day Adventist, the vision that he gave me and the call that he gave me, he said, go back to your own people and bring them to me. And so I have dedicated my life to this. And the thing that motivates me is the message of Christ in the three angels' messages, come out of her, my people. And that includes people from every nation, tongue, and people, any religious belief, come out of her, my people, is the message. And I'm motivated by that. And the love of Christ constraineth us. And I want to reach these people for Jesus. And God is doing a mighty work. We want to see 1,000 underground churches in the next 4 years.
1: Amen. Amen. Anything else that you would want to say to our ASI membership that would be a challenge to them to think about how they can be more effective in their marketplace?
0: Yes. Brothers and sisters, as you minister to people, whether they're from Iran or they're Arabs or from wherever they are in the world, they are precious souls that Jesus paid a heavy, infinite price for. They are so precious, God will call them to himself, and he has. But he needs you to go out to them and to call them to finish the work. You're that connection, you know, you're the plug, really. And you're useless without Jesus, all of us are. But with Christ, we become the most effective missionaries for Jesus. And we can bring people to Jesus, to know him, and to have this peace that we have come to understand.
1: Amen. You know, we've been very efficient with our time. We have a couple minutes left. Do you have a brief story that you would like
0: Absolutely.
1: To share with us?
0: Yes, I was doing a Zoom Bible study with a group of Iranians in Iran. And as I was studying with them, there was a lady that she stopped talking. Halfway in the middle of my talk, she froze. Almost like the connection was lost, but it wasn't. She was just shocked. And I asked her, what's going on? And she said, Pastor, I have heard your voice from the time I've been 4 years old. This voice tells me Bible verses, tells me don't go here, go here, don't do this, do this. And she's about

0: 70 years old. And she has heard, and she said, it is exactly your voice. And she was in the valley of decision up to that point. After she heard my voice, she said, I'm a Seventh-day Adventist.
1: It's incredible, yeah. Incredible the way that God works in such simple ways.
0: Simple ways.
1: But still such critical juncture points where at the decision point time, God is intervening and going before you and helping with the work. Amen. We are going to pray for your work. How many of you will pray for Shabazz and the work in Iran? Amen. Thank you so much for what you do.
0: God bless you.

0: Praise the Lord. Isn't it wonderful, too, that our hearts can be uplifted in worship and we can hear beautiful music and testimonies of what God is doing? I'm so thankful to know that God is working around the world, aren't you? So this evening we have my guests, my friends, Elias and Abigail, and they are working in the country of Venezuela, and they have a ministry, Isaiah 58 Foundation. So that sounds really interesting. Can you share with us a little bit about Isaiah 58 ministry?
1: Well, we praise the Lord because He's the creator of, you know, it was inspired of what it says in Isaiah 58, what we should be doing, the medical missionary work on these days, and that's how we started. We thought it was going to be like a restaurant type of ministry for the outreach on the cities, and it ended up being a ministry taking care of the needs of the people of the community.
0: Very good. So unpack that for me a little bit. You were thinking of having a restaurant ministry, but you saw that there was other needs, and so what developed from those other needs?
1: Well, we wanted to be that a center of influence and try to reach the people of the small city nearby, but people that were hungry started coming to the restaurant asking for the leftovers.
0: So you had hungry people coming to the restaurant that were wanting your leftovers.
1: Correct. So we decided to start preparing meals for them, extra food, so that we would have enough food for all of them, and the group started growing and growing.
0: Really? And I think you have some pictures of that as well, right?
1: Yes.
0: Yes. So they started growing and growing, and this spread over the country, right?
1: Yes. So what happened, not only we fed them the physical food, but also the spiritual food, and starting doing haircuts and providing clothes and providing taking care of their health needs. And other students that were training to be medical missionaries pick up on the idea, and they started spreading all over the country.
0: And how many sites that were helping to feed hungry people were there?
1: Well, it kept on growing, and it's been changing over time. But we ended up, there was a point where we had over 70 places in different cities of the country.
0: Over 70 sites that were feeding hungry people.
1: Correct.
0: Wow. And you had something?
2: No, I'm saying that to God be the glory. Amen. Because only Him can make that possible.
0: Yes. And so now you have three areas that you're focusing on. Can you share a little bit with us about that?
1: Well, you know, having all these sites, we started having and keeping in contact with all these eatery places. We started hearing back of the needs of around the country. We started hearing about many children in state of abandonment. And we decided we need to open a couple of orphanages. We thought of an orphanage, but we were having another site in a country, and now we have three places where we are, though we are not
0: You're not
1: legally
0: an official orphanage.
1: Yeah, there are no official orphanage. It's not officially approved by the government, but we are able to still take care of the needs of those children that are around, and not only feed them.
0: And you have like 50, 60, 70 children in these different sites that you're ministering to, right?
1: Correct.
0: Yeah. Now, tell us a little bit, because some of those sites you said were with displaced areas and things like that. What was that? What is life like for the people there?
1: Well, what's happened is that people that are starving throughout the country, they are cramming themselves into the borders, neighboring cities. They go there so they can go across the border, make some money, and at least have enough money to buy food and feed their families. Mm-hmm. So you see them living in these makeshift houses of tin and cardboard and cloth and things like that. And they are still left alone. The children are left alone while the parents go over the border to make money to feed them.
0: Yeah. So they're really struggling just to feed the people living in these makeshift homes and things like that. Now, share with us, and I think we have a picture up here, but share, are there stories that have taken place? What have been some of the results from the ministry you've been doing of really ministering to people's needs there?
1: Well, what happened is, as these medical missionaries or health evangelists went around the country, doing the work and getting the churches involved, what happened is that many people were seeing that

0: the work that the church should be doing. There was one of the medical missionaries who for years, being an Adventist, wanted her mother to be converted, and she always rejected.
1: And I think we have a picture down at the bottom of that one slide, right?
0: Right. So. And she, her mother, when she saw what was being done, she said, "This is the church I want to join. Now this is the true church. I want to be an Adventist," and she got baptized.
1: She was baptized. Praise the Lord. So there was a sister that was said, this is the work we need to do. And as a result, her mother started helping and her mother was baptized. Now, is that the only baptism that took place from this, or are there others that have been baptized as well?
0: Well, usually every time we're doing this work, the people say, why are you sharing the food with us when there is lack of food in the country? And they want to join.
1: Yes.
0: So people are hungry for God, and they ask for Bible studies, and they end up doing making decisions. So we've had hundreds of baptisms.
1: Hundreds of baptisms from ministering to people's needs and then sharing the Bible with them. Christ method. That's powerful. And so you told me a little story. We just have a couple seconds, actually, but you told a little story about a boy that you were ministering to. Can you just briefly share that with me?
0: Fabian, he was one of those boys among many that had moved to the border with close to Colombia, and his parents were going over the border to make money. And he was one of the faithful attendees and walk long distances to go every day, not only to be fed the physical food, but he was hungry, always paying attention to the Word of God. What we didn't know, and sadly, just
1: a couple of months ago,
0: he was struck by a motorcycle, and he died.
1: Oh. You never know. Life is short, but praise God, he was able to learn about Jesus.
0: Not only he learned, but he made his decision for Jesus.
1: Amen.
0: Before.
1: Amen. Praise the Lord. Well, thank you so much for your ministry. You have a booth in the exhibit hall, and we want to pray that God will continue to bless your ministry there. Thank you, Elias and Abigail.
0: Thank you for the opportunity.
1: So our next interview that we have is they're ministering in a creative access country, and so they're going to be behind the screen. So we'd ask that you not take pictures in the house as well as they come out. And so, but they have a powerful testimony about how God is using them. And my friends Andy and Mary Murphy, and we're glad that you're here with us, and you're AFM missionaries in a creative access country. Now, can you share with us what led you to become missionaries?
2: Well, as we were finishing up school and trying to decide what we were going to do with our lives, we were really praying about that decision. And for me, the gospel commission to go into all the world, really that first word of go really struck me. And for Andy, it was the call of Abraham to leave his country, to leave the safety that he had created, and to be willing to go where God led.
1: Amen. So it led you to a different part of the world. What is there a special group of people you're ministering to there? What is ministry like there?
2: We are focused on reaching Buddhist people for Jesus.
1: All right. So you're ministering to Buddhist people. So, you know, Buddhists are not the easiest group to reach, obviously. So what is your method of ministry there?
3: Well, in the place that we are, we can't evangelize openly. And so I teach English, and even in my classroom, I can't talk about, you know, hey, open your Bibles to this and this page or preach.
1: So you're in a secular environment teaching English there, how do you get to share with them?
3: Yeah, I mean, I can talk about values that they also can see as important and as good. So things about like honesty, kindness, peace, and friendship. And then I can find opportunities to make better friends and spend time with them outside of class.
1: So you're in your work in place, but you're seeking to be missionaries there. Now, you know, that sounds like something all of us can do wherever we are, doesn't it?
3: I think that's right, yeah. Now, Jesus in the marketplace, maybe?
1: That's right, sharing Christ in the marketplace. That's what we're all called to do. God has led you to another country around the world, but that's something that we all can do. Now, as you're there, and you're there as a family,

0: Can the whole family be missionaries?
1: That is something we definitely believe in. Everyone has their part to play. I may be a homeschool mom, but I have friends that I'm ministering to. And my daughter, you can see a picture here of her playing with our next door neighbor. She has befriended this little girl, and they found out that their birthdays are actually one day apart. And so they had their birthday party together this last year, and my daughter planned to sing a song about Jesus together, and then she brings her to Sabbath school and church when it's at our house sometimes. And just recently, I overheard her between Sabbath school and church, and my daughter said, now my daughter is 9, she said, "You need to trust Jesus."
0: Amen. Wonderful. You know, yeah, so that was a missionary birthday party, right? And doesn't matter how old we are, we can work for the Lord, can't we? So are there other experiences you've had as you've ministered there that and of people that are growing in their walk with the Lord?
2: I want to tell you about my friend, Jit. He was sitting cross-legged on the floor all night on a stone floor in the temple.
0: So kind of like the Buddha's sit then.
2: Yeah, like the Buddha images that sometimes you see sitting cross-legged. And he had been told that if he went to the temple and he did this all-night vigil sitting on the floor, he would receive some kind of blessing. But he sat there all night and he left in the morning feeling empty. Mm. So that was when he was in high school. He lived out in a remote village. When he graduated, he actually moved to a larger city about a 5-hour drive away, and he wanted to attend an English school. And so he looked for one with a good reputation, and he went there, and he was enjoying his time there, but he didn't know that his teachers were AFM missionaries. Mm. He started to really enjoy his classes and get to know them, but he was still pretty shy. At that point in time, it was actually around COVID. And so that branch of the school had to close down, and the teachers actually moved to a larger city where there was still a functioning school. And Jet decided he wanted to continue his English journey. Uh-huh. And he really loved the school he was a part of, so he actually followed them. And while he was in the capital, he actually became closer and closer friends with his teachers. And, you know, they started to invite him just to live life with them, do all sorts of activities and fun things together. And also then they introduced him to some Seventh-day Adventist Christians who were in uh-huh. the larger city.
0: Yeah.
2: So he started living life with them, and then they invited him to study the Bible. He decided he wanted to follow Christ.
0: Amen.
2: And he got baptized.
0: Amen. So he was, through this English language school, he was made a decision for Jesus and was baptized. Now, did his journey stop there?
2: No. I mean, baptism is like one step in your journey, but still you need maturing and discipleship. And so actually, my wife and I met him right after he was baptized, and we continued to study the Bible with him and just, you know, encourage him as our younger brother. Mm-hmm. And, you know, he still hadn't told his family of his decision to
0: be. So because of the peer pressure there, he didn't want to share.
2: Yeah, it can be intimidating, and it can be really common for people to disown someone that becomes a Christian or makes a large change in their life like that. So he felt kind of scared and intimidated that that would happen. But we never told him, "Jet, you have to tell your family right now," or we never pressured him. But as we studied the Bible with him, he started seeing how Christ was calling his disciples to reach out and to share.
0: So he became convicted to share.
2: Absolutely. Yeah. By reading and studying the Bible with us, then he realized God is calling me to share and to tell my family and my friends.
0: So now he has access to a totally different group that you don't have access to.
2: Absolutely.
0: So you're training disciple makers.
2: Yes.
0: Amen. Praise the Lord. So God has called us all to be missionaries for him wherever we are. We praise God that you've answered that call. You're serving in that area that needs the light of the gospel. May God bless your ministry.
2: Thank you so much.
0: You know, wherever we are, we can share Christ in whatever context we are in, can't we? And what a blessing that is, you know, as they share

0: their story of how they're just working in an environment, but they're intentional about being missionaries. And God has called us each to be intentional about being missionaries. Now, my last guest tonight is Sarah. And Sarah, we're glad you're here with us.
1: Thank you.
0: And I understand you're living in a creative access country. And, you know, you've been there for a number of years, but how did you end up coming to this country?
1: Well, it's so interesting. Many years ago, I had a burden. I kept watching about these specific religious group that were having dreams and visions of Jesus Christ. Mm-hmm. And I thought to myself, and I was binge watching, I thought to myself, God, am I going to be serving them one day? And then through confirmations, through his word, to go forward, I obeyed, and a month and a half later, I was there.
0: Amen. God led you there just a month and a half later, and you've been there a number of years. Now, you've recently relocated to a different city that's even more restrictive, and was that even though you're in a challenging part of the world, was it even a struggle to go to this new city for you?
1: This was actually born out of a prayer walk. And we went there because it's an unentered city. And one of the things
0: So when you say unentered, how many Adventists are there in this city?
1: Zero.
0: Except right. For you now.
1: Yes, no. Yes.
0: But when you were there, zero. So
1: zero.
0: This is a large city with no Adventist, and God called you to go there to shine as a light there.
1: Yes, yes.
0: Very good. Now, as the Lord has led you in this journey, are there some experiences you could share about how you've seen God work?
1: Yeah. So, you know what? I initially wasn't going there I initially went there actually to do dental school. And I said, God, do you know how old I am? As I started to prepare all of these things, God did amazing things. I got there, and while he gave me a literal dream to go back to dental school and to do it in this country, on the other side of the world was a young woman that was seeking the Bible. She was calling herself an atheist. She was tired of what she grew up with. And then God brought her to my city. She found herself in my living room on the coffee table. She picked up the Bible and said, I have been looking for this Bible.
0: So she had been, even in a restrictive country, she had been looking for a Bible. She hadn't been able to find one. God led her to your living room, and what's on your table?
1: Yes,
0: a Bible.
1: A Bible.
0: And so God was working in her life. How did God continue to work in her life?
1: Well, her family and herself, they would visit me from this closed country. They came to this restrictive country. And they kept visiting me. They learned about vegetarian, praying, miracles. And just recently, finally, she said, I believe Jesus is God. And her father said, I want to let you know, Sarah, I have decided to read the Bible.
0: Amen. So God took you around the world to this creative access country, and he was working in the hearts of the people there.
1: Mm-hmm.
0: And they found the Bible. And now not only did she just share the Bible with her, not did she just find it for herself, but she shared it with her family.
1: That's
0: as well.
1: Right.
0: And they're in this other country still today, aren't
1: That's
0: they?
1: That's right.
0: Now, as you're there, you know, I'm guessing that you can't just go preach the gospel on the street corner or something like that.
1: No.
0: How do you share the gospel there?
1: No. I meet people in many different ways, but interestingly enough, one of the ways I usually meet people are at cafes.
0: Really?
1: I start this time very friendly, outgoing. I start talking to them. I build friendships with them. And then I tell them that I also do one-on-one language learning and language learning groups. And then eventually I share about the right hand of the gospel, medical missionary activities.
0: All right. So you meet them in the cafes or wherever, and then you just go and you start this language opportunity.
1: Mm-hmm.
0: And then you're seeking, you might be studying a language or whatever, but you're seeking to lead them to Jesus.
1: That's right.
0: Amen. Praise the Lord. So what are some of your plans and dreams for where you are now?
1: Yes. Well, many, many years ago, he placed his dream to have a urban center of influence, using the right hand of the gospel with having medical missionary activities, also having these learning groups there, a community hub, if you will. And now, because this is a very restrictive country, the only way for a foreigner like me to stay, the only way is to open

0: business. And so now this urban center of influence must come into fruition, because that's the only way to say it's time sensitive, but I believe that God is going to use it and exert a powerful influence upon the inhabitants of that city.
1: Amen. So God has placed on your heart, you were a little bit anxious, but he led you to this new city, and he's placed on your heart to open a center of influence there that can open the doors to be friendship evangelism, to lead people to a knowledge of Jesus.
0: Amen.
1: Praise the Lord. You know, what would you say? You have, we're here, and we have a lot of freedom, I think. What would you say to us that have a lot of freedom where we are?
0: You know, I have to say to you, when we are there with me and my co-workers, we can't even say the word. It's even hard for me to say the word missionary here. We have code words. We can't go around door knocking. We don't do evangelistic series. But you have that freedom to be at a country where you can freely, I mean, I feel so free just saying the word missionary here. Please take this time while the day is light. Please take this advantage to, there are people here in your neighbors that you can reach right here freely.
1: Amen. So God has called you there to serve in this country. You've been serving there many years, making friends and looking for those opportunities to share with Jesus. And God's been leading people to you.
0: Yes.
1: Well, we're thankful for the work God has given into you. And we pray that God will bless you in your ministry. And we also pray that we can be faithful in the areas where we are, where we can share Christ in our marketplace, where we can look for those opportunities to introduce people to Jesus. So, Sarah, thank you for your ministry, and we'll be praying for your
0: word. Thank you.
2: All right, everybody, it's time for our theme song. So would you all stand up together? Let's sing, "My Labor Is Not in Vain."

0: 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Crazy, right? 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
3: With SRN News, I'm Jason Walker. Officials say it sounds alarming, but they don't believe it really is. Here's the situation. Cyber attacks targeting 30 water systems in Minnesota this week. The source of the attack being investigated, but it's come amid warnings that Iranian hackers may have focused on the Minnesota systems. KT McFarland, former Deputy National Security Advisor to President Trump, tells the Salem Radio Network her long view of the war with Iran.
4: I think we're okay. You know, as time goes on, I'm looking at the best possible outcome is like a slow rolling coup where the IRGC loses power, loses authority, loses credibility because they're losing this war economically as well as militarily, and then maybe

0: the wiser heads in Iran prevail, the people that we're negotiating with. These are not good guys. None of them are good guys.
1: And McFarland says traffic through the Strait of Hormuz is limited.
0: For sure, it's not getting as much. But there are three trade routes through the Strait. The top one, the northern one, is the Iranian one. There's a middle one, which is not as good. And then there's the Omani coast one, which is where we are escorting ships through. They're turning off their transponders, so there's no real record of them going through.
1: Republicans on the Senate Finance Committee have now defeated an effort by Democrats to block a plan by the Trump administration to shield the president from IRS audits. We have more on the story now from correspondent Laura Winters.
2: Lawmakers voting along party lines 14-13 to kill the amendment. Democrats say the immunity deal is an illegal abuse of power. Meanwhile, back in May, the administration announced this plan to spare President Trump and his family from IRS audits in exchange for him dropping a potential lawsuit against the IRS over the fact a contractor leaked the president's tax information to the New York Times.
1: This is SRN News.
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5: During the War for Independence, General George Washington, the man we refer to today as the father of our country, led American troops through military defeat after defeat. And in the bitter winter of 1777, he wrote this somber note to a friend in Philadelphia. Quote, "You might have tracked our army from White Marsh to Valley Forge by the blood on their feet," end of quote. Many soldiers continued to march through the deep snows of Pennsylvania without shoes. Others suffered from disease, hunger, and freezing conditions. Nearly 2,000 of Washington's men died. Yet George Washington did not lose faith. Amid the hardship, loss, and uncertainty of Valley Forge, he turned to God in prayer. At a time when our nation once again faces division and uncertainty, may we follow Washington's example, kneeling humbly, praying faithfully, and asking God to guide the future of America.
1: It's been a rough year for lettuce.
6: Lettuce prices rose sharply in the first half of the year because of hot weather in Arizona, where about a third of America's lettuce is grown. Now, some restaurants are dealing with the fallout of a parasitic outbreak linked to shredded lettuce that has sickened thousands of people. Taco Bell will likely see the biggest sales impact from the outbreak, but market research companies say that other salad-focused chains are seeing less business as well. Rich Thomason reporting.
1: New research says ancient mummy DNA provides the firm evidence that European colonization brought smallpox to the Americas. Deadly disease struck Asia and Europe and eventually spread to the Americas, where it reportedly killed millions. Researchers found evidence of smallpox infection from two mummified individuals dating from 1492 to the 1600s. More details, srnnews.com.
7: Here's some guidance for your life today from Proverbs chapter 10, verse 9. People with integrity have firm footing, but those who follow crooked paths will slip and fall. Proverbs chapter 10, verse 9.

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1: So if there was a Hall of Fame for wives, I'd nominate you
0: for
1: being in the Hall of Fame.

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2: This is Real Family Life with Dave and Ann Wilson.
0: You are the most affirming, life-giving woman to me and to others, even people that strangers in an airport, but you speak life to me every
1: single day. That's really sweet. That's, and honestly, that doesn't come naturally. That has become a prayer. God, help me to say the things you would say today and see the things in people that you see that are good. And that is not easy. It's not an easy prayer, and it's not easy to follow through.
0: All I know is your husband, it makes me want to run home. I mean,
1: that's so sweet.
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2: How do you do? Have you ever wondered if prayers really make a difference? All too often, prayer seems to be the last resort rather than the first. Many trust in man and modern medicine, yet cast a skeptical glance at going to the Lord, wondering if he'll even do something about our request if we do. Today, we'll meet a doctor who demonstrates the difference God can make when we go before him. For that's when our hearts and minds and lives are unshackled.

0: Dr. Walker? Dr. Walker, we need you in emergency.
1: What is it?
0: Little girl, 3 years old, drank insecticide. She's convulsing and going into cardiac arrest.
1: How is she?
2: Well, I put her on the maximum antidote, but it doesn't look good. She's salivating so profusely, I wasn't sure about ventilating her.
1: Yes, you're right. It'd be very risky. The tube's so small, it would be easily blocked.
2: I wish there was more we could do.
1: I guess it's just wait and see.
2: Well, I'll just keep checking on her.
1: I'll be on my lunch break. Call if you need me. I felt the urge to pray with Tiny Tessa as she lay there struggling to survive. But her family came in and the moment passed without a good opportunity. I pulled up into my driveway and sat there, gripping the wheel, not being able to shake the feeling that I should have prayed. Ignoring my rumbling stomach, I turned around and drove back to the hospital.
3: Spreading the good news that changes lives, this is Unshackled. True stories of real people dramatized and produced in Chicago by Pacific Garden Mission. Now for broadcast around the earth, here is episode number 3670 in the series Unshackled. The program that makes you face yourself and think. The man in our story watched God respond to prayer in mysterious and miraculous ways. Based on his book, God in the ICU, this is part two of Dr. David Walker's remarkable testimony, right now on Unshackled.
1: I didn't always believe that God loves and cares and aids us, especially in our time of need. In fact, after I buried my brother and 2 years later his wife, while bouncing their baby in my arms, I was convinced that God was nothing but an onlooker. My wife Penny and I adopted their baby and raised her with our children as our own. But nothing quelled the ache inside. It was then that I began my search for God and found him. Life took an exciting turn as I shifted my focus away from what I could do to what God can do. As so many have discovered, when you're fighting for your life, you need more than medicine. Excuse me.
0: Yes?
1: I'm Dr. Walker, the anesthesiologist.
0: Oh, yes. Hello.
1: Have they updated you on your daughter?
0: Well, they told me they've done everything they can do for now.
1: I see.
0: Tell me, Dr. Walker, can you help my Tessa?
1: I'm a Christian. And I'd like to say a prayer for Tessa, asking God to heal her.
0: Oh, she's going to die, isn't she? Oh,
1: I'd like to pray.
0: All right. Go on.
1: Dear God, I ask you if... Well, I know you love children. Please heal Tessa.

0: in Jesus' name. It was the ugliest, most awkward prayer of all time. Considering God had been urging me to do it, surely eloquence should have flowed. I excused myself and set to attending my other patients.
1: Dr. Walker? Dr. Walker, please come in. Come in and see.
0: Certainly. Is Tessa feeling any...
2: Look. Think of Chucky Milk.
0: Oh, my.
1: 10 minutes after you prayed, she opened her eyes and sat up like nothing was wrong.
0: Wow. This is so amazing.
1: You prayed, Dr. Walker. You prayed. And look what God did.
0: Praise Jesus.
1: We weren't much for church, but now I know. God hears.
0: 3 years later, a woman tapped me on the shoulder and introduced herself as Tessa's aunt. She said Tessa had been completely healed with no after effects whatsoever. She was a lovely, happy child. After seeing how God healed her niece, the aunt believed in God's power and had received Jesus Christ as her savior.
3: Dr. Walker, what is it? Is he...
0: Linda, they've just taken your father into surgery. He was gray and sweating and in shock.
3: I've worked with you for years, Dave. Give it to me straight.
0: All right. It's a wound disruption from having his aortic aneurysm fixed last week. We thought he was in the clear after he survived.
3: How bad is it?
0: It's serious, Linda. It left his abdomen open and bowels exposed.
3: Oh, no.
0: I'll meet you in the ICU after surgery.
3: Dr. Walker, will you pray?
0: I will. I know you'll keep at it too. As a fellow Christian, Linda's father, John, trusted God and believed in his faithfulness. We had prayed together before his dangerous aneurysm surgery, and things seemed to be going well. What had happened? Where was God in this? Every morning, John and I prayed together, and every day I watched him grow more haggard and strained, often sweating and in pain. 5 days later, his heart and kidneys were starting to fail as he developed a blood infection. We prayed harder than ever.
4: Thanks for coming, Dave.
0: I'm here for you, my friend.
4: It's hard. In fact, it's an act of will to praise God in this.
0: I understand. In the Bible, Job said, "Though he slay me, yet will I trust in him."
4: Oh, yeah?
0: That's the kind of faith I see in you.
4: We'll just keep on praying and believing.
0: How are you doing?
4: I met Jesus.
0: What?
4: Last night, as I was drifting off to sleep, Jesus came and stood at the end of my bed. His power and love just enveloped me. It was glorious.
0: That's amazing.
4: He took my hand, and we visited all my favorite places in Pietermaritzburg. We went home to my favorite restaurant, and to the world's view to overlook the city.
0: That's incredible, John.
4: He brought me back here and said, "Now, don't forget to praise me," as he left.
0: We will do just that. Eloquent praise poured from John's lips in easy, fervent worship with a supernatural empowerment he hadn't displayed prior. Yet John's body continued to deteriorate until his eyes closed to this world. Deeply disappointed, I mourned, but I could feel God close and was grateful he had allowed John to relive some of his favorite moments and say goodbye. I was learning that sometimes the best experience is not relief, but the all-pervading power and love of God's manifest presence. And he's proved faithful. If we pray.

0: He will come.
1: Excuse me. Are you Mr. Turner?
0: Yeah.
1: I'm Dr. Walker. I heard about your son, Trent.
0: Yeah, he's in bad shape.
1: Rise syndrome comes on quickly.
0: We gave him aspirin. He was so sick from the influenza, and we were trying to get his fever down. We didn't know.
1: Well, he's a well-loved boy, I see.
0: I can't imagine living without him.
1: I'd like to pray for him, if that's all right. All Trent's dad could do was nod. I prayed for Trent and for his parents and for God's comforting presence. Soon after, Trent died. Often, I wondered how his parents were coping, since many bear the guilt if there's an accident or if a family member is harmed or dies.
2: Excuse me! Excuse me!
1: Oh, yeah?
2: I don't know if you remember me, Dr. Walker, but...
1: Yeah, I do. You're Trent's dad.
2: Right, Steve. Yes, we just moved in around the corner.
1: Oh, well, welcome.
2: Thanks.
1: It's a great neighborhood.
2: Yeah, we like it.
1: I've thought a lot about your family this last year, Steve.
2: Yeah, about that. I just want to tell you thank you for that night and coming over and praying for Trent.
1: It was an honor.
2: You have no idea what that did for us, to have Trent lifted up to Jesus as he was dying.
1: I was just trying to do what Jesus would have done in my situation.
2: Well, it put my boy in God's arms, and that was such a comfort, and continues to be every single day.
1: I've learned God's healing does not always come by making the situation go away. Rather, it takes place as he walks through our trials with us, as a friend and loving companion, one who will never leave our side. In Psalms 34:18, God's word says, "The Lord is nigh unto them that are of a broken heart, and saveth such as be of a contrite spirit." I've seen it in my own life, as well as in the lives of my patients, one in particular, Mike. There weren't a lot of options for Mike. Gaunt and weak as though a Holocaust survivor. He panted as he breathed, staring out from eyes sunk deep into their sockets. Aside from the large tumor in his abdomen, his distended belly and extremities were swollen with water. Yet there was no evidence of secondary spread. All we could do was operate to see what else we'd find.
3: I don't feel it yet.
1: Well, the anesthesia takes a few minutes.
3: Let's just get it over with.
1: Mike, the nurses will be in to take you to surgery soon. Do you mind if I pray for you?
3: I don't know.
1: I've found it sets people's mind at ease to be reminded of God's love and faithfulness and the peace that comes with entrusting ourselves to him.
3: Does it?
1: From the smallest of surgeries to the most dangerous and complicated. I'll make it quick.
3: Fine.
1: Mike's operation went well as the tumor was largely contained and pathology came back saying it was non-cancerous. The real issue we faced then was keeping down the fluid that kept accumulating within his body. It simply moved in response to every way we situated him. Every morning I'd come to drain the fluid off his lungs and pray with him. As Mike's slow recovery pressed on, I began to see a change.
3: Better?
1: Yeah, Mike. Everything is looking on the up and up today.
3: Thanks, Doc.
1: Did you have a good night?
3: Better than the last.
1: I'm glad. We're moving in the right direction.
3: You know, I think it's from your praying.
1: Well, God is near, and he hears us.
3: I didn't think I would, but I enjoy this time, you know, when we pray.
1: You know, Mike, you can pray on your own. And talk to God yourself.
3: Yeah. I don't know. But I like it when you do.
1: In spite of Mike's skepticism, God was still at work healing him. Mike avoided the list of dire complications the medical staff feared. He was a mixture of fascinating and funny and reserved, all in one. And the Starfall got a kick out of him. I was so hopeful this man would come to know and love the Lord.
3: Dr. Walker, you're never going to believe what happened last night.
1: Your body quit filling up your lungs with fluid?
3: We both wish. Now, I saw Jesus.
1: Really? That's wonderful. What happened?
3: It was in a dream. Jesus came and told me that he'd call me to follow him, but not yet.
1: Not yet?
3: Yeah, not yet.
1: I don't know that that would have been Jesus, Mike.
3: What do you mean?
1: There are times we have to test the spirits and see if they're from God.
3: So you don't think it was from God?
1: Well, here's what I know. In the Bible it says in, I think, 2 Corinthians, now is the accepted time. Now is the day of salvation.
3: Maybe he just wants me to wait.
1: When Jesus has made a way for us to come out of condemnation and into God's love, why would he want anyone to wait a minute longer than they had to?
3: That makes sense. I don't have an answer.
1: Soon after, I told Mike goodbye and watched him be dismissed from the hospital. My mind went back to the Bible story with 10 lepers. Jesus had healed them all and given instructions for them to go show themselves to the priest. Out of the 10, there was only one that came back, and Jesus commended him and said the strangest of things. Thy faith hath made thee whole. Or, your faith has made you well. Were they not all made well? Our understanding of healing is sometimes too small. The other 9 lepers received physical healing, but the one who came back received wholeness. There is so much more than physical healing that God wants to lavish onto us, but the choice is always ours. Penny? I'm home.
4: Back here.
1: I was thinking for dinner we could try that... What's wrong? Honey, tell me, what is it?
4: The breast biopsy came back.
1: But the doctor said it was probably nothing.
4: Well, cancer's a big something. It's cancer, Dave.
1: No. I'm so sorry, honey. I'll go with you to appointments and take time off to be with you. And I'll help you. I'll do everything I can and we'll get through it. Okay? God led us to this, and he'll be here for us. It was surreal how we talked and planned her full mastectomy without reconstruction, and marked her chemotherapies on the calendar, almost as though we were planning out a family vacation. Penny was often drugged and debilitated, breathless and weak, yet through it all, God showed his love and care. The outpouring of support we received came in the moments our family needed it. It was a grueling year, but Penny made it, and 5 years later, she was pronounced cured. Hello?
5: Is this Dr. David Walker?
1: It is.
5: Oh, Dr. Walker, I'm from Tawam Hospital, and I'd like to fax you over an employment application for you to complete, if you're interested.
1: Employment application? Hang on. What hospital again?
5: Tawam Hospital.
1: Which is where?
5: The United Arab Emirates.
1: Wow. You know I'm in South Africa.
5: Yes.
1: And you're in South Asia, right?
5: Yes, sir. We're bordered by the Persian Gulf, Saudi Arabia, and Oman.
1: Well, it would be an entirely different world.
5: I imagine so.
1: And how did you get my name?
5: You came highly recommended.
1: All right. Yeah. Why don't you send me the application? I'll talk it over with my wife. I had been feeling restless and asking God if there was something else he wanted me to do, and here this opportunity was being handed to us. Penny and I decided it would be quite an adventure out there in the desert. So we packed our bags and boarded a plane. And the next thing we knew, we were stepping into

0: A dusty Old Testament Bible scene with camels and sheep and the sparsest of brush. But that was nothing compared to the twist my job took. Do you think we can slow down a bit?
1: No, sir. We follow Sheikh Zayed.
0: Do we have to do it so close?
1: If he collapses, you're to resuscitate, so we stay near.
0: Don't know if I've ever been out this way.
1: Oh, you will love it.
0: Wow. In the middle of the desert, flowers and shrubs and lawns?
1: Yes, all drip-fed and desalinated water.
0: That's amazing.
1: Wait till you see where it all leads.
0: Oh, my. Would you look at that? A white palace. It's magnificent. Looks like it came straight out of a fairy tale.
1: Yes, it shimmers all on its own, doesn't it?
0: Gorgeous. Does Sheikh Zayed own it?
1: Yes, it's the 25th desert palace he's built.
0: What does he do with the other 24?
1: I don't know, but the ones I've seen are spectacular.
0: There were countless new experiences in the United Arab Emirates. Although it was not easy to pray with my patients through an interpreter, I still proceeded to do so. I also organized citywide prayer meetings that grew in support and numbers. It seemed like we were really getting a footing in this new world we were in, until the unthinkable happened.
2: Dave, do you mind helping me with my necklace?
0: Sure. You know, this is one more way you amaze me.
2: Oh, what do you mean?
0: It's a skill to clasp those little latches. And part of me wonders if maybe you enjoy seeing how long it takes me.
2: Oh, I've considered getting a stopwatch.
0: Well, you'll need backup batteries. Wait, Pen, what's this on your neck?
2: What do you mean?
0: Right here. Feel it?
2: Huh. It's like a marble in there.
0: Does it hurt?
2: No, I can't feel it.
0: I think we should get it checked out.
2: What do you think it is?
0: I don't know. But when you had cancer, we had almost ignored that lump since it seemed so minor. I don't think we should risk it with this one.
2: You don't think that...
0: Most likely it's nothing. But you know, the doctor in me likes to make sure. A little needle biopsy showed Penny's cancer had returned. Further investigation revealed it had spread beyond any hope of a permanent cure. Even so, radiation and chemotherapy were recommended. Treatment slowed the inevitable spread, but when it became evident in Penny's spine, hips, and lungs, the doctors advised that we go to South Africa and spend the remaining time she had with our family. What do you have there?
2: Check out this one. He's huge.
0: He's as big as a dog.
2: Can we keep him?
0: Now, that's why you're volunteering here, remember? So you can care for all the cats here to your heart's content.
2: Oh, all right, if you insist. But on the way home, let's swing by the store. It's Lucille's birthday and I want to surprise her.
0: Is she the checker?
2: No, that's Nicole. Remember, she has the 10-year-old who's getting braces.
0: How can you know so much about other people's lives just from going to the grocery store?
2: I don't know. I just like to be involved and ask people how they are and get to know them. This world's full of fascinating people, and I'm not going to be around forever.
0: I hate it when you talk like that.
2: It's true. And speaking of which, we need to get my coffin picked out.
0: Oh, Pen.
2: What? What I don't want is your getting me something fancy, so we'll pick it out together now.
0: You know what? You have more life in you than most people do walking around in their normal lives.
2: I'm just happy to have this time, Dave. I don't want it wasted.
0: Penny was 64 when her breathing slowly subsided and stopped. Nothing moved. Suddenly, she momentarily opened her eyes as if she'd seen something. Then she was gone. I believe we had a glimpse of her welcome home.
3: What's going on in here?
0: I'm relinquishing most of my anesthetic activities, particularly in the ICU.
3: I hadn't heard.
0: I found it fitting that my last experience of seeing God work in critical care should be a personal one.

0: And with Penny's passing, it seemed time.
1: It's hard to imagine the ICU without you, Dr. Walker.
0: It's Dave now.
1: Dave, we will miss you.
0: As I think back on my life, I must share what I've learned. Nothing shields us from the unpredictable experiences of a fallen world. How we respond, however, especially to God, will determine how it affects us. Whether something in us dies or springs to a new, fuller, more abundant life. As I face life without Penny, I discover anew that God is near the brokenhearted and saves those crushed in spirit. I've gone abroad on mission trips and journey with a group of doctors to operate on those who'd have no hope of help otherwise. What I've learned most is God is faithful. And I love to see how he intervenes when we relate personally to him in prayer and obedience.
2: As Dave Walker learned, God can and does heal today, when it is within his plan. Dave also learned that the question we need to ask in any given situation is, what is God's will for me here? Does he desire to heal us in this life, or does he have another plan to show his glory through our weakness? Someday, for all believers, all sickness and death will be eliminated. The Bible says in Revelation 21, 4 and 5, and God shall wipe away all tears from their eyes, and there shall be no more death, neither sorrow nor crying, neither shall there be any more pain, for the former things are passed away. And he that sat upon the throne said, behold, I make all things new. Until then, there is a greater healing, the cleansing of sinful hearts, that God performs every day for those who put their faith in Jesus Christ. Listening friend, if you long to experience the love and transforming power of the living God Dave Walker bears witness to, or if you're in need of healing and wholeness, we encourage you to get in touch with us here at Pacific Garden Mission, 1458 South Canal Street, Chicago, Illinois, 60607, or call 1-888-NEED-HIM.

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Please write today. 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So, until next time, unless our Lord returns before then, I'm Timothy Gregory reminding you that the doors to Pacific Garden Mission are open night and day. Thanks for listening, and may God bless you.

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5: With SRN News, I'm Jason Walker. Republicans stand by President Trump on his strategy in Iran.
6: Republicans again blocked another war powers resolution to force an immediate withdrawal of America's military might from Iran on Thursday. Senate Democrats have tried and failed to convince enough of their Republican colleagues to consistently buck the war over a dozen times as it stretches into its fifth month. The latest effort from Senator Kristen Gillibrand of New York failed along similar lines as last week's effort, where only a small cohort of Senate Republicans crossed the aisle to end the war. Louisiana Senator Bill Cassidy did join Democrats, but has since reversed course. Bernie Bennett, Washington.
5: Elsewhere on Capitol Hill, Republicans on the Senate Finance Committee have defeated an effort by Democrats to block a plan by the Trump administration to shield the president from IRS audits. Lawmakers voting 14-13 to kill the amendment. Democrats claim the immunity deals an illegal abuse of power. Trump administration ending a Medicare subsidy.
7: Millions of older adults on Medicare prescription drug coverage could face higher monthly costs in 2027. The Trump administration says it has decided to end a temporary subsidy program that helped

0: offset premiums for the past 2 years. The program was initially implemented by the Biden administration to lower Medicare Part D prescription drug costs in response to the 2022 Inflation Reduction Act. While federal officials say the financial impact will be minimal, Democrats have criticized the move as an attack on health care affordability. I'm Lisa Dwyer.
1: Authorities in Japan say the death toll from the earthquake earlier in the week now 34, scores of injuries reported. Officials believe an unknown number of people are missing in the rubble, and for that reason, the government says the death count will climb. This is SRN News.
2: There's a common question that people ask themselves and each other when a tragedy occurs. Why do bad things happen to good people? Another variation is, why does God let suffering occur? Why didn't God fix this? It's understandable. We need to find a reason behind suffering and sadness. We need reassurance. We need to know beyond a shadow of a doubt that God is real and hasn't forgotten about us. A great verse to memorize and bring to mind when this doubtful feeling overcomes us is in Romans chapter 8, verse 28. And we know that in all things God works for the good of those who love him, who have been called according to his purpose. God is still with us in the midst of tragedy and sorrow, and he is still working for our good. That will never change. Help us remind our community of this eternal message. Consider a donation today. 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We'd love to hear from you. Thanks, and God bless you.
1: A church in Maryland is going to court. Here's correspondent Michael Harrington.
3: The Congregation of St. Paul's by the Sea Episcopal runs a homeless shelter, and Ocean City wants it shut down. City officials say the church is violating zoning codes, and the two sides have filed suit against each other. It's a problem that is cropping up all across the country as courts try to weigh the right of a church to carry out the tenets of its faith versus the responsibility of local governments to control zoning laws. Michael Harrington reporting.
1: Church groups in Cuba distributing boxes of humanitarian aid from the U.S. in small communities. Church officials say the food and hygiene kits are being distributed to those who need it most. There's enough food to last the average family about 10 days. Salt, spaghetti, sugar, canned sardines, and more. Kits also include water purification tablets and soap. This is SRN News. Once again, mortgage rates on the rise. Here's Alex Pega.
4: Mortgage buyer Freddie Mac says the average rate on a 30-year mortgage rose this week to 6.66%. This is the fourth straight weekly increase, and it brings the average rate to its highest level in a year. Higher mortgage rates can add hundreds of dollars a month in costs for borrowers. Mortgage rates have been trending higher this year after briefly slipping below an average of 6% in February. Higher oil prices due to the war with Iran have pushed up the long-term bond yields that influence mortgage rates. The trend has weighed on U.S. home sales this year. I'm Alex Vega.
1: European Union will invest $13 billion to build seven AI giga factories, aiming to catch up with the U.S. and China. European Commission hopes the public funding will attract private investment to thousands. They say they'll need billions and even more. More details, srnnews.com.
5: Here's some guidance for your life today from Proverbs chapter 10, verse 9. People with integrity have firm footing, but those who follow crooked paths will slip and fall. Proverbs chapter 10, verse 9.

One of the things I find so rewarding and encouraging about getting together like this via radio is that we can keep things simple. One of the first factors I think I recall learning in kindergarten was how to share. And then getting into first grade, I recall also learning how to count from 1 to 10. Hi, I'm Bill Pierce, and this is Night Sounds. Our entire focus and direction turns to the creator of this universe. We do that in various means, by different kinds of vantage points and subject matter and approaches. I'm glad you're a part of this whole scene. Many of you are. You've been with us before. And I also want to welcome anyone who's never been with us on the program Night Sounds. Hope you can stay. This turns out to be a relationship more than a radio format in many instances. And each time we get together like this, we change the topic. Most of it has to do with living and how to cope. Sharing, and that's what we'll be doing tonight. And I've entitled our time together Life Force, having to do with divine creative power. Not too long ago, I saw an editorial in a magazine, Signs of the Times, and it was by Marvin Moore. The title was God's Dictionary. Well, many years ago, I recall doing a program like this on God's signature. We can see the evidences of his power and creative force everywhere we move. Tonight's program is going to go back to simplicity in many ways, I think. Let's take the words of Jesus. Consider the lilies, he said, when he was talking about worry. They don't fret, yet look at them. They're beautiful. They don't toil or spin. They don't worry about tomorrow. Well, tonight's program, Life Force. Some people, I would imagine, think that God is nowhere to be seen. They don't hear any voices. But you know, all we have to do is begin to look around us at what he has created. We'll develop that particular factor and approach as we move ahead tonight. In our music, beginning again in simplicity, turning to the voice of Dave Robertson, a contemporary singer, he looks around, he says, Lord, where are you? Where are you hiding? And if you are, why are you hiding? I need to find you. I need to know you as soon as possible.

young singer by the name of Dave Robertson, opening our program tonight. The Song of Quest, Where Are You? A song of prayer, actually, speaking to God. And a moment ago, as I was speaking of the lilies that Jesus reminded us of, it seemed that he dealt with his own creation. So many times with nature, he used flowers, animals, sparrows, trees, water, to get his message across to so many. As we're thinking about this and flowers and so on, saw a little item on the internet speaking of a young, new preacher who was walking with an older, more seasoned minister in the garden one day. Felt a bit insecure about what God had for him to do, and he was inquiring of the older preacher. And the elder walked up to a rose bush, and he handed the young preacher a rosebud and told him to open it without tearing off any of the petals. Well, the young preacher looked in disbelief at the older one and was trying to figure out what a rosebud could possibly have to do with his wanting to know the will of God for his life and for his ministry. Because of the high respect for the older man, he proceeded to try to unfold the rose, keeping every petal intact. But it wasn't long before he realized how it was impossible to do this. And noticing the young man's inability to unfold the rosebud while keeping it intact, the older preacher began to tell the following poem. And he said, "It's only a tiny rosebud, a flower of God's design. But I cannot unfold the petals with these clumsy hands of mine. The secret of unfolding flowers is not known to such as I. God opens the flowers so sweetly when in my hands they fade and die. If I cannot unfold a rosebud, the flower of God's design, then how can I think I have the wisdom to unfold this life of mine? So, I'll trust in him for his leading each moment of every day. I will look to him for his guidance each step of the pilgrim way. The pathway that lies before me only my heavenly Father knows. So I'll trust him to unfold the moments

we're looking for and praying for His revelation to us. And actually, just about everywhere we look will reveal some sort of miracle.

Tonight's program, Night Sounds, with the subtitle Life Force. Just in case you've joined us in the past few moments, this happens to be the program Night Sounds, coming your way just about every weeknight on this radio station. After we go off the air, many folk write to us and ask about further information on this format, this outreach via radio. Perhaps you'd like a catalog that sort of spells out the attended ministries and outreaches and expressions of this program. 12 to 13 record albums on CD.

the latest of which is entitled A Quiet Place. Sort of like mood music with the Stockholm, Sweden Symphony, string section and woodwinds, backing up solo trombone, just sort of lazing along, and the middle range reaching for the clouds once in a while in range and going way down to the sub-basement, as far as the musical form. If you'd like us to pray for you and share in the concerns that meet you in your life, we'd be privileged to do that. If you just send us the requests, we'll join you. Thank you for responding. Our mailing address is Night Sounds, Wheaton, Illinois, 60189. Referring again to Jesus when he was on earth, talking about his kingdom and the various works of his hands, always pointing to the things of his creation, like flowers and trees and water and living creatures, birds and animals. Yet, as he spoke to people who were plain middle-class folk like you and I are, he also had the opportunity to speak to those who deal with things of further knowledge, the deeper things of life. Scientists, for instance. Some time back, I saw an editorial by Marvin Moore called God's Dictionary. And he said, we know that God's dictionary is far more complex than anything Mr. Webster ever thought of producing. Time magazine compared it to putting a man on the moon. It's probably even more complex than that. He said, I'm talking about the Human Genome Project. That's spelled G-E-N-O-M-E. Maybe you've heard about that by now. Scientists have actually put into their proper sequence 97% of the 31.1 billion chemical letters that make up the human DNA. It's a truly remarkable feat. More than 3 billion letters, so tiny, they cannot be seen through the world's most powerful microscope. Yet we humans have lined them all up in their proper order. Back in first and second grade, we learned our ABCs and the 1, 2, 3s, how to count and how to read and how to form letters and sentences. Well, we learned, among other things, that the English language has 26 letters. Spanish has 29. Ancient Greek had 24. God's alphabet has just 4 letters, which scientists have labeled A, C, G, and T. And our genes have formed from 3.1 billion of them in countless combinations, something like words. Several scientific accomplishments of the past century give me a profound respect for science. Open heart surgery, splitting the atom, computers, the internet, landing humans on the moon, bringing back rocks from Mars, and now the Human Genome Project. It's good to know that we lived during the past part of the 20th century, and that the early part of the 21st century upon us. And we continue to reap more and more benefits from all of this scientific knowledge. We do it every day. We use what man has observed. We don't create anything. The law of biogenesis states that there can be no life without antecedent life. In other words, nothing can just begin at random and develop itself, such as evolution might suggest. We are creationists here, and the more science looks and observes and discovers, the more it's drawn to the Creator. And it seems that God's dictionary, DNA, with its 3.1 billion letters, sequenced to make the vast array of humans and animals and vegetation in our world, is one of these evidences
in nature of God's life force and his existence. Mr. Moore said it's a marvelous evidence of his tremendous intelligence, for it's incomprehensible to me that anything as complex as God's dictionary should put itself together through the blind, random forces of nature. This isn't particularly a scientific conclusion, yet neither is it totally a matter of faith, because scientists have discovered that there really is a dictionary in nature, 3.1 billion letters, and someone with a lot more intelligence than either you or I have had to put it all together. So if the Christian religion is a matter of faith, then science is becoming very close to demonstrating, if not proving, the reality of faith, because it takes faith to believe that random forces of nature produced nature's complex dictionary, which today scientists are just now beginning to figure out. Well, as one said, God is not only the God and Lord of the microscope, but also of the telescope. And he, according to Philippians 1:6, will finish what he started in you and me. He's done something far more complex than DNA. Through Jesus Christ coming to Calvary, God in the flesh, to die for you and me, that we may have the wonderful opportunity, incredible, inconceivable, to be with him someday in his heaven as we trust in him. It's not a matter of neutrality either. There's no neutral point with God. He was not neutral toward us, so we can't be toward him. In other words, we should make a decision, either for him or against him. Better yet, yielding to him. Well, that's exciting. And this is offered to you and me right now. And we shouldn't delay, because we don't know what tomorrow will bring in our lives or in God's program. He's coming back soon through Jesus. And I trust that you will be ready. The thinking person considers God. Those who refuse to take God into their calculations do not know how to count. So let's take this opportunity to believe in him, to investigate, consider him right now. A moment ago, I referred to Philippians 1:6 in the Bible. It reads, "He who hath begun a good work in you will perform it until the day of Jesus Christ." So he is going to finish what he started. Let's hear this reaffirmed by the Brooklyn Tabernacle Choir. If you want to, you can clap your hands. Here we go.

those of you who have written in to us asking that we play more upbeat music, how does that fit your desires? Well, it's come to that moment. I see my digital timer over here to my left is beginning to inform me to get out of the way and make room for the next program to come on this radio station. Unless we're closing the broadcast day. I do so appreciate your being with us night by night on Night Sounds. Be delighted to hear from you, by the way. If any of you have questions about this ministry, again, we have a special packet of info for you. Our mailing address is Night Sounds, Wheaton, Illinois, 60189. And sneaking in behind me here, once again, is our ubiquitous theme music. Incidentally, that's a good word. You should look it up sometime. Begins with a U, spelled U-B-I-Q-U-I-T-O-U-S. And it certainly has served to be in the middle of our response to this music. Through the years, for and after the program, for about a quarter century, 80 to 90% of the people love it. The rest of the listeners don't really care for it that much. But it certainly is a point of conversation and contention. At any rate, we'll look for you again in God's divine providence in a few short hours as we are drawn together through the program Night Sounds. Better yet, by God's life force, let's yield to Him, His divine creative process and powers working through us every day, every moment, every second. Thank you so much for sharing. May God's power direct you through the days to come. And until we meet once more, a pleasant, restful night.

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1: What would you choose, $1 million today or a penny doubled every day for 30 days? 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After 5 days, it's worth 16 cents. 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

I want you to make this prayer as I'm making it mine. I want you to make this your prayer. It's a prayer of commitment, or even a prayer of recommitment. And it says, Lord, I want to love you and serve you and give you my life. And I want to do it with all my heart.

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Well, look no further. Only Christian radio stations like the one you're listening to now are committed to truth, not the tabloid journalism so prevalent in print and...

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1: I try to believe the Bible, but sometimes there are some claims that are just so preposterous. Take that story of the sun standing still. Come on, you can't really expect me to believe that one, can you?
2: That is tough, isn't it? I mean, if the sun actually did stand still in the sky, then all kinds of laws of nature would be out of whack, wouldn't they? Keith Kelly here, and I assure you that with an introduction like that, this must mean the time has come for a visit with Pastor Don Pate here on Between the Lines. It's a fair question, isn't it? Are we really supposed to believe it when the Bible makes claims that seem to contradict everything that we know to be true according to how the universe operates from day to day? What do you expect a non-believer to do when he confronts the episode of the sun standing still in the book of Joshua? That's why I'm glad we can ask our teacher to step in to help resolve this issue for us today. I know he won't be afraid to tackle this difficult subject with honesty. Let's turn to 2 Kings 20 to meet this God who is bigger than time.
3: Now, if somebody were to ask you, what is the strongest natural law?

that you are aware of. The one that, I mean, is the most difficult to overcome. I think a lot of us, you know, might first raise our hand and say, gravity, you know, the law of gravity. I mean, I've never yet been able to flap my wings and beat the thing. Ever since I was sitting in my high chair, you know, when I hit the jar wrong, when I hit the glass wrong, I mean, the milk ended up on the floor. Never once did the milk go part way to the floor, and all of a sudden, you know, it just kind of, the law of gravity just didn't happen, and it came back up, and it all fell back up into the glass. I mean, the law of gravity is pretty tough to defeat, and so it's got to be one of the strongest. Are you one of those who, when you dream, you know, every once in a while you dream you can fly? You know, that I do. I confess I do. You know, you just, it's this weird thing that, you know, some nights when you dream, you just dream like, hey, I'm going to jump, and you just, you know, keep going and going. A lot of people have that dream. But the truth is, it has never happened for me. And so I think a lot of us would say, you know, gravity. But here's another one. And if you think maybe just a little more intellectually, how about laws related to time? I mean, that one is, it frustrates me more than gravity. As much as it would be fun to defeat the law of gravity on my own, to overwhelm the law of gravity just by, you know, thinking and wishing hard and flapping my wings, I kind of wish I could manage the laws of time. I wish I had some control of time. And that's because there are days I get up and I feel like I'm about 932 years old. You know, once upon a time, I used to feel young. Once upon a time, I used to be young, but I cannot control the steady pulse beat progression of time. And with each passing day, week, month, year, I mean, friend, consider, remember, wasn't it just like a couple weeks ago that everybody was all whooped up about Y2K? I mean, it was just a couple weeks ago, wasn't it, that everybody was frantic about Y2K and the new millennium? Man, that's old news. That's been old news for a long time. Time keeps marching on, and I don't have control of it. And that is, of course, one of the great common frustrations of humanity, is we watch the sands and the hourglass, and we can't stop it. Well, how about, my friend, how about this? What if you combined those two great forces of nature, natural law, both gravity and the passage of time? Tell me about that combination. I mean, tell me, what kind of miracle would it take to overcome the law of gravity and the passage of time? And we actually see it happen twice in the scripture. We see the claim of the Bible, which eventually every person who gets anywhere near the Bible will have to deal with this. You got to deal with it. You can't act like it's not in the text. It is there. Twice in the text, we find a claim that we are dealing with a God who is bigger than the law of gravity, and a God who is bigger than the concepts of time, these theories of relativity, you know, the stuff of the marching of time, E equals MC2 and all that stuff, all right? We are dealing with a God who is bigger than that. We see it twice in the scripture. Joshua chapter 10, 2 Kings chapter 20. We'll deal with Joshua chapter 10 actually later on our weekend edition, and I sincerely hope that you can join us, because it's really going to be fun. We have our weekend wrap-up story, an original story. I hope you can join us. But let's talk about the second one. Let's talk about that episode in 2 Kings chapter 20. You remember the story. Once upon a time, there was a king in Jerusalem. His name was Hezekiah. Great king. This guy is majestic in the text. In fact, there's really only kind of one little area of his life, one little flaw, one decision point that is recorded against him. Other than that, he is magnificent from beginning to end. I mean, he is just about the best who ever sat the throne of Jerusalem. And Hezekiah, living a great life, a wonderful life, he comes in when the nation is chaos and sold out to all kinds of pagan stupidities, and he, I don't know why he responded to God and the Holy Spirit and his father didn't, and, you know, that kind of thing. I don't know that there's any explaining this. I don't know why his grandfather was such a clown. I don't know. But
Hezekiah steps

into the scene of action. Somehow he reviews the official records, the history of the Chronicles, whatever term you want to say. He reviews the records and he sees a pattern. You know, there's a very decided pattern. And the pattern is the fathers that were on the throne before him, the ones who seemed to care about the ways of God, the ones who listened to the teachings of the prophets and sort of acted upon it. Well, guess what? You know, things went pretty well during the time of their reign. And then the buzzards who decided that they didn't need God, they kind of like doing it their own way. They went by the seat of their pants and ran after other nations and other gods and things like this. You know, stuff crumbled around them. And so Hezekiah, this boy, was bright enough to understand that we've got a pattern developing here, my friends. And the pattern was when you obey God, when you walk within the covenant, good things can happen. God can bless what is obedient. He can't bless disobedience because that would make him a hypocrite. So Hezekiah early on determines that he is going to serve God. That's what we find in the text. And sure enough, as we look at this man in his life episode, we find him making great choice after great choice after great choice, and we find God easily blessing him. And we say, keep going, Hezekiah, keep going. And it is majestic. I mean, some of the great stories of God's wonderful blessing in his life are just so cool. And how he reestablished temple service and got the place cleaned up. And even, you know, many people within the nation found it so refreshing and so clean and so hopeful compared to the nonsense that had been in existence before them. Hezekiah is just great. But then we come to the one sort of little wavering moment. We find that in chapter 20. Hezekiah, God is good enough to let him know that he's had enough, that that's a good enough life. You've done well. I'm going to let you be buried, and people will honor you, and they'll speak well of you. You'll go to sleep and head to the graves of your fathers, and thank you very much, Hezekiah. Thank you for serving me well. For whatever reason, Hezekiah's faith wavers. Now, you might say, whatever reason. I mean, the guy, you know, God says something about you're going to die. I know the reason. Quite frankly, I don't want to die. I mean, I can't blame Hezekiah on a human level for actually saying, you know, Lord, given the chance, I'd rather not die. Thank you very much. And Hezekiah, it might be easy for us to say, if he truly was a man of faith, he would have accepted the will of the Lord. And you know, I know that's true. It's a little, you know, a little superhuman to do that. I mean, not many people walk in that degree of faith, even though God calls us to that degree of faith. You know, it's easy for me to be critical of him, but by the same token, I mean, he's human. And so he looks at the grave with a little bit of, you know, thank you, Lord. I'd rather not. Please, please, please. And so he pleads with the Lord, asking for more time. And as he's dealing with the prophet, as he's seeking to communicate with God through the servant, the prophet, he sends his request. He says, can we have a second opinion here? You know, maybe the Lord didn't quite, you know, mean that, or maybe he was just putting me to the test, and so to see if I would just, you know, easily fold up my tent and say, lay down, okay, I'm going to die now, or whether he'd, you know, I've got enough strength to stand up and say, no, Lord, I think I've got better things to do, more things to do for you, please give me more time. And so Hezekiah, for whatever justification, appeals for more time. He appeals the sentence, the death sentence. And the message comes to him where God says, okay, you know, I've heard your prayer. I understand what you want. And I'm capable of doing this. But how do you know? How can you really tell when God is going to fulfill his will and not? Well, easily. I mean, you and I are supposed to say God is always going to fulfill his word. He's going to keep his word. But the prophet looks and says, look, this God is going to show you something. And you're going to find that the shadow of the sun is not going to go where you expect it to go. This servant of God of the fourth day of creation, the sun, is going to obey him, but it's going to be outside of the realm of the normal process of the rules that God has established. And so the sun moving forward, moving backward. I'd urge you to read 2 Kings chapter 20. It's fascinating. It would have been better, quite frankly, truly, it would have been better had King Hezekiah accepted the verdict.
and accepted Ecclesiastes chapter 3, that there's a time to live, a time to die, and God makes everything beautiful in its time. It would have been better. A lot

0: beyond the rules as we understand them, which is how we started this discussion. I mean, how would you relate to a God who is even bigger than gravity, bigger than the laws of time? We are dealing with a God. Now, granted, I can't explain this. I can't describe it. There is no rational way I can give you a logical answer to understand how God can move the shadow of the sun backward without completely disrupting everything we understand. I don't know, but it demands faith. This is one of those points of the scripture where you ask yourself, will I choose to believe because God's word said so? Is there a God big enough to do this? If there's a God big enough to call forth the servants of the fourth day, sun, moon, and stars, is he big enough to control them however he chooses? Let's pray. Father, we ask for the faith to trust in you, especially when it's tough. These things we pray in Christ's name. Amen. Hello there, good friend. We've created a new website for you, and it's yours. We'd love to have you visit us there and take any of these resources. You use them. Our gift. It's given to you. G-I-V-E-N, the number two, you.com. Thank you so much for enjoying Between the Lines, and blessings on you.
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Therefore, we will not fear, though the earth give way and the mountains fall into the heart of the sea. Though its waters roar and foam and the mountains quake with their surging. There is a river whose streams make glad the

desolations he has brought on the earth. He makes wars cease.

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1: An evolutionary quandary, next on today's Creation Moment. And now, here's our Creation Moment host, Ian Taylor.
2: How did life get started? We all know that the Bible tells us that life got started when God created it. But we have also learned, perhaps in school or reading the news, that evolutionists believe that life could have started in the distant past all by itself if the conditions were right. Perhaps you have read that scientists can form amino acids in the laboratory. Well, besides the fact that amino acids are a long way from life itself, the amino acids made in the laboratory are the wrong kind for life. The idea that life can form spontaneously under the right conditions places modern evolutionary scientists in a very precarious position. One assumption of the scientists was that the early Earth had no oxygen, and oxygen destroys amino acids. Yet geologists tell us that even the oldest rocks show oxidation, thus proving that the Earth has always had an oxygen atmosphere. Besides, if the Earth didn't have an oxygen atmosphere when the first amino acids formed, that means there was no ozone, a form of oxygen, and that protects those amino acids. Amino acids are quickly destroyed by ultraviolet light from the sun. So you see, with or without oxygen, amino acids cannot begin to form. The truth is that the Bible offers the only sensible explanation for the origin of life. And as the great scientist Louis Pasteur said, life can only come from life, while the Bible tells us that eternal life can only come from the eternal life giver, Jesus Christ.
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6: Yes, indeed, Chris. In fact, I think it's illegitimate not to. There are times, of course, when a scientific answer is needed. In some of our creation evolution debates on university campuses, we try to limit the arguments to the scientific evidences only. But we never try to hide the fact that we're Bible-believing Christians and are coming at this from a biblical perspective. There is no intent to deceive. Often people who attend these debates have their eyes open to the truth of creation and then are more ready to accept a later witness from Scripture. But keep in mind that Scripture is alive and powerful and able to do mighty things. If we would truly win the argument, we must go back to Genesis without apology as our basis for creation.
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Wherefore dost thou forget us forever, and forsake us so long a time? 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
1: This is Max McLean. How does the Lord comfort his people who suffer from their oppressors? Listen to the Bible from Zechariah 8. You who now hear these words spoken by the prophets who were there when the foundation was laid for the house of the Lord Almighty, let your hands be strong so that the temple may be built. The seed will grow well. The vine will yield its fruit. The ground will produce its crops, and the heavens will drop their dew. I will give all these things as an inheritance to the remnant of this people. As you have been an object of cursing among the nations, so will I save you, and you will be a blessing. Do not be afraid, but let your hands be strong. From Zechariah 8, listen to the Bible. It's great for the soul.

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3: SRN News, I'm Jason Walker. For the time being, the man who's been nominated to be the next Attorney General will apparently be sidelined. Lisa Dwyer explains.
4: President Donald Trump says he may withdraw and delay Acting Attorney General Todd Blanche's nomination to avoid conceding to demands by Republican Senators John Cornyn and Tom Tillis until after they leave their posts next year. Cornyn and Tillis say they won't back Blanche's nomination without additional assurances in writing about a legal settlement, which included a deal to drop tax claims against the president and a now-scrapped plan to create an almost $1.8 billion anti-weaponization fund. Just one Republican holdout on the Senate Judiciary Committee could sink Blanche's chances for confirmation. I'm Lisa Dwyer.
3: A former deputy national security advisor to President Trump says it still remains a mystery as to who gave the green light to for Dr. Fauci to resume gain-of-function research. That after the Obama administration had terminated the practice.
5: Can you imagine President Trump, you know, who's a germaphobe anyway, and had real doubts about China and about any research money, American money going anywhere overseas, he would have gone ballistic if he knew about it. So it was apparently turned back on somehow by somebody during the early days of the Trump administration. And I always wondered about who did it, you know, where's that email hiding that somebody said, okay, it's all right to resume gain of function research. We're just not going to resume it in the United States. We're going to resume it in China.
3: That is KT McFarland. Seattle's police chief has resigned amid criticism. The city was slow to release key information about last weekend's fatal shooting. This is SRN News.
6: An evangelist came to town. A woman pleaded with him to go see her atheist son, with whom she could get nowhere. Reluctantly, the evangelist went. He was invited in, whereupon he heard a two-hour discourse on evolution without getting a word in edgewise. Finally, looking at the time, he said, "Oh man, I have a meeting tonight, but have I ever told you about my watch?" "No." "Well," he said, "I came home one night to a garage full of toys. Before I could put my car in, I had to pick them up. In the darkness, just as I was reaching for the

0: light switch. I stepped on a skateboard and my feet went out from under me. I grabbed for anything to hang on to and dumped my little organizer drawer with a bunch of little screws, nuts, springs, and plastic pieces all over the floor. When I turned on the light to pick it all up, lo and behold, a bunch of those pieces had fallen together and made this watch. Pathias looked at him and said, "That's a bunch of baloney." "Exactly my sentiments about your theory of evolution," replied the man of God. This is Rod Bieber with Seedtime and Harvest.
1: Well, finally, some good news from Iran. Michael Harrington lets you know what it is. Despite some of the worst persecution in the world, the underground church in that country is growing by leaps and bounds. A new report from International Christian Concern reveals there are more believers in Iran now than there were before the 1979 Islamic Revolution, which brought with it an unprecedented wave of persecution. ICC says, quote, some estimates point to 1 billion or more Iranian converts to Christianity. These converts come from all sectors of society. Michael Harrington reporting.
2: A rally outside a WNBA game this week in support of Indiana Fever guard Sophie Cunningham for her recent comments in support of bans on males playing against females in sports. Cunningham voiced support for protecting female sports in an ESPN article published earlier this month. This is SRN News. Sad story out of Kenya. Elephants have been poisoned.
3: Over a dozen elephants have died within a month in Kenya after eating cyanide-contaminated tomatoes, according to wildlife authorities. 15 elephants in southern Kenya from Amboseli National Park died after eating the tomatoes from nearby farms. Authorities did not specify who might be responsible for the contamination. However, in the past, farmers have been suspected of poisoning elephants to protect their crops. The park in southern Kenya borders an area where farming and the raising of livestock are prevalent. The Kenyan Wildlife Service warns that the contamination could affect local livestock grazing in the area. I'm Karen Chemas.
2: It has been a tough year for lettuce. Prices rising due to hot weather in Arizona. Now they're, of course, all out from the cyclospora outbreak linked to shredded lettuce. More details, srnnews.com.
4: Here's some guidance for your life today from Proverbs chapter 10, verse 9. People with integrity have firm footing, but those who follow crooked paths will slip and fall. Proverbs chapter 10, verse 9.

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1: Dr. Alexander Bogomolets, a Russian scientist, once said that a man should live to be at least 150 years of age. He prepared a special serum designed to retard the aging process of the connective tissues of the body. I'll be back in a moment with the amazing facts about life after death.

Hello, this is Joe Cruz in the Amazing Facts broadcast, Facts Which Affect You. Yes, Alexander Bogomolets, a Russian scientist, once said that a man should live to be 150 years of age. And he actually prepared this serum that was designed to retard the aging process of the tissues of the body. Unfortunately, the learned doctor died at the age of 64, just 86 years short of the goal he had set for himself and for all mankind. And we still do not understand the mysteries of life and death. You see, friends, no one has yet discovered the fountain of youth, and no one has ever been through that veil of death to come back and tell us what it's like on the other side. And the only authentic information we have on this subject is found in the great book of God, the Bible. Here we find unfolded the answers to questions that have troubled the hearts of men and women down through the ages. Piercing through the froth of human emotion and superstition, it will bring satisfying assurance for those who fear the future and who wonder what happens to the soul 5 minutes after death. Now, to introduce this subject, we must find the answer to this one great basic question. And if we can answer it correctly, all the other questions about death and the soul will open up like flowers in the sun. The really important question is this: what kind of inherent nature does man possess?

How did God create him? Does he have a mortal nature or an immortal nature? Now, according to the dictionary, the word mortal means subject to death, and the word immortal means not subject to death. So simply stated, then, we're asking whether God created man with a nature that could die or with the power of an endless life. The answer to this significant question is found in Job 4:17. Shall mortal man be more just than God? Shall a man be more pure than his maker? Now there's the word we're looking for, friends. Man is mortal, it says. He's subject to death. God did not make him without the capacity to deteriorate and die. The fact is, only God has that inherent power of eternal existence. He is immortal. And the only time that word is used in the Bible, it refers to God. In 1 Timothy 1:17, now unto the King eternal, immortal, invisible, the only wise God, be honor and glory forever and ever. Now that's talking about God. The human family was not invested with a natural immortality. The Word of God assures us that God alone has that kind of nature. He's the author of life, the great source of all existence. From him, every other life in the universe has been derived. King of kings and Lord of lords, who only hath immortality, says Timothy there, Paul, in writing to Timothy in 1 Timothy 6:15. Now, at this point, somebody may raise another question about this subject of immortality. Is it possible that man has a mortal body but an immortal soul living inside this tabernacle of flesh? Perhaps the real person is not the body at all, but the undying soul entity dwelling within the mortal body. Now, friends, we need not puzzle over this point because it's concisely settled by a number of Bible texts. God said this in Ezekiel 18:4, "Behold, all souls are mine. As the soul of the Father, so also the soul of the Son is mine. The soul that sinneth, it shall die." Now, friends, this firmly establishes the fact that the soul is definitely not immortal by nature, or it could not experience death. Since the word immortal means not subject to death, there could be no question of death for a soul possessing an innate immortality. At least 10 other verses affirm exactly the same thing. The soul is not naturally immortal. Now, Jesus, the great master teacher, declared that the soul could die in Matthew 10:28. In fact, he says, "And fear not them which kill the body, but rather fear him which is able to destroy both soul and body in hell." Now, this clear statement by Jesus places the matter beyond all question. The soul can die, and it will die in the fires of hell. Therefore, it cannot be immortal by nature. Now, this is shocking to a lot of people, I know. The traditional position has been exactly the opposite of this. How upsetting it is to learn that in all the 1,700 biblical occurrences of the word soul or spirit, not once are they referred to as being immortal or undying. All right, friends, where did this doctrine come from then? Most of us have heard about the soul that never dies from the very earliest years of our childhood. Now listen, one thing is certain, it did not originate in the scriptures. The truth is that it came directly from pagan tradition and mythology. The ancient Chinese ancestor worship was rooted in the belief that the soul could not die. The Egyptian pyramid hieroglyphics reveal that the doctrine of a naturally immortal soul was basic to the Egyptian worship of their sun god. In India, where I live for years, the Hindus believe strongly in reincarnation and transmigration of the soul. Darkest African voodoo ceremonies are built around the concept also of an undying soul. So it really comes out of paganism, friends. It doesn't come from the Bible. There's not one text that supports such a teaching in the Christian Bible. Nevertheless, the Word does tell us how the doctrine got started and who preached the first sermon on this subject. And you'll read it in Genesis 3, verses 1 to 4. "Now the serpent was more subtle than any beast of the field which the Lord God had made. And he said unto the woman, Yea, hath God said, Ye shall not eat of every fruit of the garden? And the woman said unto the serpent, We may eat of the fruit of the trees of the garden, but of the fruit of the tree which is in the midst of the garden, God hath said, Ye shall not eat of it, neither shall ye touch it, lest ye die. And the serpent said unto the woman, Ye shall not surely die." Now please notice that somebody disagreed with God. The Creator had declared that sin would bring death. But Satan said the opposite. You will not really die.
Now, that was the first great-granddaddy lie that was ever told, friends, and the one who told it has been trying to uphold it ever since. That original sermon on natural immortality has been repeated many times through the years, often by preachers and theologians who ought to know better. A few years ago, the Reader's Digest featured an article entitled, "There Is No Death," by one of America's most popular Protestant ministers. And this great preacher said exactly the same thing that the great deceiver said to Eve. You don't really die at all. It may seem like death, but you really keep on living and no more afterward than you did before. Now, friends, can that doctrine be dangerous? Indeed, it involves much more than just promulgating a false statement. The implications of this satanic teaching are far-reaching and eternal in consequence. Millions will be lost because they don't understand the truth about the nature of man. Deception on this point opens a door which can flood the life with darkness and actual demon control. The only protection we will ever have against this insidious danger is to know the truth about death and the soul. Now, the clearest and most concise inspired definition of death was written by Solomon. We find it in Ecclesiastes 12, verse 7. He said, "Then shall the dust return to the earth as it was, and the spirit shall return unto God who gave it." Now, friends, immediately we're struck by the word return. After death, everything seems to go back from whence it came. The dust returns to the earth from which it was taken, and the spirit returns to God who gave it. Death is just the opposite of creation. Now, it's easy for us to picture the process of bodily decay and decomposition. We understand very well about the physical components of the body and how they are the very same as the earth itself. And when that body is buried, it reverts to the chemical elements of the ground from which the Creator took it in the beginning. But now, friends, what about this spirit which goes back to God? That's not so easy to understand. In fact, there's not a man in the world who can explain it with human wisdom. Nevertheless, many verses in the Bible throw light on this crucial point. James wrote in James 2:26, "For as the body without the spirit is dead, so faith without works is dead also." Now that word spirit, which James uses, has a marginal reference which reads, "or breath." In other words, spirit or breath. Now this is very important, friends, because the actual root word in the Greek is the word pneuma, a word which means breath or air. And we take our English word pneumonia from pneuma, except we don't pronounce the P. And we have a pneumatic tire, which also derives from that word pneuma, because they have air in them. But that same Greek word pneuma also has another meaning. It means spirit. For example, the Greek term for Holy Spirit is hagios pneumatos, holy breath or Holy Spirit. Now, this brings us to a very interesting conclusion. The words breath and spirit are often used interchangeably in the Bible. Job said, for example, in Job 27:3, "All the while my breath is in me and the Spirit of God is in my nostrils." Now, it doesn't take a high degree of intelligence to know that Job is describing the same thing by the words breath and spirit. Man has only breath in his nostrils, and yet he referred to it as breath or spirit. In fact, that's what God breathed into man's nostrils at the time of creation. In Genesis 2:7, it said, "The Lord God formed man of the dust of the ground and breathed into his nostrils a breath of life, and man became a living soul." Now the picture begins to clear up. When Solomon described the Spirit returning to God, he had to be referring to the breath, because that's what God gave in the beginning, and therefore was the only thing that could now return to the one who gave it. The marginal note for Genesis 7:22 refers to the breath of life as the breath of the Spirit of life. And the psalmist describes death in these words, "Thou takest away their breath, they die and return to their dust. Thou sendest forth thy spirit, they are created." Psalms 104, 29 and 30. Now notice that here the order is reversed. And their breath returns to God at death. Solomon said the Spirit returns to God. But here God gives the Spirit to create, but Genesis says that he gave the breath to create.
Now, it only makes sense when we understand that those two words are used interchangeably and mean the very same thing. It might say breath, it might say spirit, but it's talking about the very same element of power that came from God. Now, please note that this spirit of

breathed into his nostrils the breath of life, and man became a living soul. Now, friends, don't miss the significance of these words. They're often misconstrued. God did not put a soul into the body. He added only one thing, the breath or spirit. Then, as a result of the body and breath uniting, man became a living soul. Millions have accepted the false traditional view that God put a soul into the body to create man. But that is not the case. This is based entirely on the common erroneous doctrine of all those non-Christian religions. In the Bible, except in poetic or allegorical usage, a soul does not go in and out of the body. Neither does it have any independent existence outside of the body. And so, because the Greek word psuche, meaning life, has sometimes been translated as soul, some have drawn wrong conclusions on this, but only because they apply a false definition to the word soul. Well, our time is gone for today, friends, but all these messages I'm giving in this special series are available in printed form and are free on request. Just ask for the little book, Spirits of the Dead. It gives a tremendous insight into the subject of death. Age-old questions about departed souls and spirits of the dead are answered in this free booklet. There's no charge or obligation. Write for it now. And now this is Joe Cruz saying goodbye for today.

0: 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Do you believe in prayer? The Bible says the effective, fervent prayer of a righteous man avails much. James 5, verse 16. 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

0: 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I want to talk to you about something that's close to my heart. 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
4: 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Proverbs chapter 10, verse 9.

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1: With SRN News, I'm Rich Thomason in Washington. A ruling by Spain's Supreme Court, combined with the policies of the socialist government, has unleashed a migrant invasion. Thousands of migrants, many of them young men from Morocco, are flooding into the Spanish enclave of Ceuta.
2: There has been this big attempt for people to get across, but the question is, what happens to them once they're there? You've got the authorities that run this Spanish territory saying that they're overwhelmed, that there are reception centers which are already full up, that if anyone needs medical treatment, that the hospitals will be full, and also they say they're worried about the security side of things.
1: The BBC's Nick Veeck says so far 18 migrants have died trying to reach the Spanish territory. President Trump blames far-left globalist policies. He is again urging Europe to reverse course or risk its own demise. There are fresh hopes for a path to peace in the Middle East. The president's multinational board of peace announcing a deal that would see Hamas disarm and Israel withdraw its forces from Gaza. Looks like Seattle's going to be in the market for a new police chief.
3: Seattle Police Chief Sean Barnes tells the Seattle Times his future as chief is up to the mayor amid public criticism and confusing communications after a shootout at a crowded food festival. Mayor Katie Wilson announced that Barnes had resigned and that she was appointing Andre Sales as interim chief. But Barnes' supporters say Wilson actually asked him to resign and he declined. Several black community organizations held a rally Thursday to try and save Barnes' job, saying he had helped improve relations between the police and the community. Wilson's office says they will hold a City Hall press conference at 11 a.m. Pacific on Friday to introduce Chief Sales and talk about the process for a permanent chief. I'm Jennifer King.
1: Cyber attacks on more than 30 water utilities in Minnesota earlier this week. It's under investigation. The Dow futures 293 points higher. This is SRN News. Ukrainians are...
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1: Are spreading the gospel.
5: A lot of them fled their country after the Russian invasion in 2022, but they took their faith with them. According to European Christian Mission International, displaced Ukrainians have founded more than 160 churches in the nations they have fled to. ECMI says, quote, "Ukrainian believers are refusing to see themselves only as refugees. Instead, many are embracing a different calling, missionaries sent by God into the nations of Europe." Michael Harrington reporting.
1: At the end of the Civil War, Shaw University was founded to provide former slaves with religious literacy. Now the Raleigh, North Carolina school wants to provide literacy of a new kind. Starting next year, Shaw's Divinity School will offer a doctorate in artificial intelligence and moral agency. When it admits its first cohort in January, it will become the first member of the Association of Theological Schools Network to offer a degree in AI. This is SRN News. It is probably the first time airport screeners have found this in a passenger's bag.
6: A set of stolen Civil War-era cannonballs was discovered in a passenger's suitcase during a routine security screening at an Alabama airport. The Federal Transportation Security Administration said the relics were discovered at Gulf Shores International Airport on July 18th. A TSA agent opened the luggage and found five small cannonballs wrapped in paper towels. TSA says the cannonballs were inactive. Police determined they were stolen from Fort Morgan and Gulf Shores and dated to the American Civil War. Keith Peters reporting.
1: Amazon is planning to boost spending on tech, mostly artificial intelligence, by an additional 10%. The move follows the tech giant and e-commerce giant delivering strong profits as well as net sales during the fiscal second quarter.

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1: Here's some guidance for your life today from Proverbs chapter 10, verse 9. People with integrity have firm footing, but those who follow crooked paths will slip and fall. Proverbs chapter 10, verse 9.

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1: This is Max McLean. In the next 2 days, we will focus on the preaching ministry of a lesser-known apostle named Philip. Listen to the story of Philip's encounter with a sorcerer named Simon from Acts chapter 8. Now, for some time, a man named Simon had practiced sorcery in the city and amazed all the people of Samaria. He boasted that he was someone great. And all the people, both high and low, gave him their attention and exclaimed, "This man is the divine power known as the Great Power." They followed him because he had amazed them for a long time with his magic. But when they believed Philip as he preached the good news of the kingdom of God and the name of Jesus Christ, they were baptized, both men and women. Simon himself believed and was baptized. And he followed Philip everywhere, astonished by the great signs and miracles he saw. When the apostles in Jerusalem heard that Samaria had accepted the word of God, they sent Peter and John to them. When they arrived, they prayed for them that they might receive the Holy Spirit, because the Holy Spirit had not yet come upon any of them. They had simply been baptized into the name of the Lord Jesus. Then Peter and John placed their hands on them, and they received the Holy Spirit. When Simon saw that the Spirit was given at the laying on of the apostles' hands, he offered them money and said, "Give me also this ability so that everyone on whom I lay my hands may receive the Holy Spirit." Peter answered, "May your money perish with you, because you thought you could buy the gift of God with money. You have no part or share in this ministry because your heart is not right before God. Repent of this wickedness and pray to the Lord. Perhaps he will forgive you for having such a thought in your heart. For I see that you are full of bitterness and captive to sin." Then Simon answered, "Pray to the Lord for me so that nothing you have said may happen to me." When they had testified and proclaimed the word of the Lord, Peter and John returned to Jerusalem, preaching the gospel in many Samaritan villages. From Acts chapter 8, listen to the Bible. It's great for the soul.
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4: Most of us eat every day, some of us too much, because yesterday's food is not enough to supply energy for today's needs. 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
5: 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It is Friday, July 31, 2026. Hello, my name is L. David Harris. 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

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And I promise you, when you get the result, you'll know that God was working. 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We are a listener and viewer supported ministry. Let's go ahead and pray and get underway. Father in heaven, thank you for giving us the opportunity to come into your presence on this day of preparation. Please prepare our hearts and our minds to serve you, to love you, to do all that you've called us to do. And Father, will you please fill us with your Holy Spirit? In Jesus' name I pray. Amen, amen, and amen again. The cure for idolatry. And some people are like, bro, I'm not an idolater. I don't worship idols. I don't bow down and worship idols. Well, yeah. Well, if anything has ever been of more important to you, and I'm not saying intellectually, I'm saying there are times that your actions, our actions speak louder than our words. If there is anything that has ever been more important to us, then that would make us idolaters. You see what I'm saying? Like some people actually, and I know that I have listeners from around the world where idolatry is a big deal in your regions of the earth. And that is the reality, like physical, visible, just like we would have seen it in the scriptures. But then there again, some of you are like, oh, I've never done that. So, well, screen time on that cell phone may be your idol. Your relationship with the person that you should have the relationship with may become an idol to you. There may be time that has taken the place of God while you are doing things that take away from time with you and God have become your idol. And so today, the most important thing on my mind is that idolatry is not only bowing down to a statue. Literally, I've never done that. It wouldn't even make sense somebody try to teach me how to stop doing that because I've never done that and don't anticipate ever doing that. But it is self-serving sometimes. That may be our idol, right? Love of ease. That could be our idol. And gratification of appetite and passion. That could be our idol. The cure is a life fixed entirely upon God and having love for others as we love ourselves. I think the Bible calls that the two great commandments, yes? And so our first lesson comes in from 1 Corinthians chapter 10 and verse 31. And if you're tracking with me so far, just go ahead and type yes in the chat. If you're already tracking with me thus far, then go ahead and type a yes in the chat. And so the Bible reads here in 1 Corinthians chapter 10 and verse 31, whether therefore ye eat or drink or whatsoever ye do, do what? All. How much? All to the what? Glory of God. Whatever you eat, whatever you drink, whatever you do, do it all to the glory of God. This is God's goal for us. And this glory, and I say this almost every time I mention the word glory, my brother Norman, if you're listening or somebody's listening that knows Norman, like this is your word. This is doxa in the original language in which this was written. The visible weight and splendor of God's character. I said visible weight. You're catching up. Like what? Visible weight. How do you measure that? The visible weight and splendor of God's character. To do all his glory means every act of daily life becomes a display of who God is. When I'm eating, is this a display of who God is, or is it me or something else? Drinking and speaking and working, all of it offered back to him. All right. And so the heart of this insight today is God.

0: God-focused life is not confined to this setting where you're watching me online or listening to me on the radio or in your congregational church setting or in prayer. It reaches into every so-called ordinary moment and transforms it into worship. When you're having that conversation with that brother, that sister, is that to the glory of God? Like, is that what we're talking about? Is that worshipful? Nothing is too small to be offered to God. And so what is the action step? Choose a routine act today. Is it having conversations with people? Is it eating? Is it you being on a commute to work or to school? A conversation. Do it consciously as an offering to God, asking him to be glorified. In my life, Lord, remember that song? Be glorified in my life, God, be glorified today. Ask him to do that in all that you do. I am beginning to do that more and more every day. Lesson number two. Lesson number two is coming in from Philippians chapter 2 and verse 4. The Bible reads, look not every man on his own things. Don't just focus on your own things, the Bible is saying, but everyone also on the things of others. So we're learning to put others above ourselves. We're learning to put the needs and sometimes even desires, depending on what they are, of others above our own. And God wants us to look at. This comes from a Greek word that means to look at, to fix one's gaze on, to pay careful attention. And Paul was encouraging believers at that moment to deliberately direct their attention toward the needs and well-being of others. I have a sister friend named Danita, and Danita lives this lifestyle. She's always looking out toward the others. It's a posture that directly dismantles idolatry of self. Mm-hmm. Looking on the things of others, esteeming the needs sometimes of others above our own. That is not to go to the extreme, which is why I use the word sometimes. Sometimes if you are on an airplane, they say that in the unlikely event that this cabin should lose pressure, then this oxygen mask is going to come down automatically from above. I need you to put that on over your nose and mouth and then begin to breathe freely. I need you to do that. Before you do anything else, before you try to help other people, and that's why I said sometimes, okay? So God wants us to, of course, with him, be into self-care, and then we are able more to be of assistance to others. He doesn't want us pouring from an empty cup. And so this is a posture that directly dismantles idolatry itself. Self-focus is the root of idolatry. Yeah, yeah. A person who fixes their gaze on others, their needs, their conscience, their salvation has already begun to dethrone self. I think we'll pause right there. So much else we could say, so little time, but God has given us the cure for idolatry. It's worshiping him, serving others. Peace.
1: 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Always remember, we cannot live by bread alone, but by every word that comes from the mouth of God. This has been your Daily Portion with L. David Harris. 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
3: So why would she rob four banks? She was desperate, gambling losses, and people demanding money and making threats. She was arrested in Nevada on July 31, 2014, and got 5.5 years in prison. Gambling is, of course, a curse. Money wasn't given by God to be wasted in moments of madness. People lose everything gambling, many people. And, of course, it encourages crime and vice because that's what it does. Ecclesiastes 5:10 says, he who loves money will not be satisfied with money, nor he who loves wealth with his income. This also is vanity. Even before gambling becomes a problem for people, it's a waste of resources and an ocean of temptation. Jesus' death on the cross encourages us to live for him and not to run risks and invite loss. Put your money into God's work. That's exciting. And when you do so, you can't lose. John Bradshaw, It Is Written.

cities in the tabernacle services, but they were given 48 cities, six of which were unique and had a special purpose. These were the cities of refuge, and they played an important role in the judiciary system in early Israel. The Levites would establish and maintain these cities and preside over them as the judicial authorities. These cities were to be divided evenly, with three on each side of the River Jordan. The purpose of these cities was to provide refuge in a disputed case for anyone where manslaughter occurred. If someone committed intentional murder, then this wouldn't cover them. They still had to pay the price for their crimes. But if someone died at the hand of another and it wasn't intentional, or it was an accident, then the accused could find refuge in one of these cities. The names of the city were Kadesh, located in Naphtali, Shechem, located in West Manasseh, Hebron, located in Judah, Golan, located in East Manasseh, Ramon Gilead in Gad, and Bezer in Reuben. The roads to the city of refuge needed to be well maintained to provide a smooth passage for the fugitives, and the signposts along the way needed to be well marked, bearing the words Miklat, or refuge. If someone was running to the city of refuge and they were being chased and they needed to know which direction to take, they had to be able to read the sign very quickly. Once the perpetrator arrived at the gates of the city, they were to plead their case to the elders of the city, who would then admit them and offer them asylum. If someone came to the gates demanding the blood of the accused, the elders of the city were not allowed to give them up. They were protected inside the city. The offender would live in the city until their trial before a gathered assembly. If the high priest ruled in their favor, then they could stay in the city and live there until the death of the high priest, after which they could return to their home. They were safe as long as they stayed within the confines of the city. If they left the city and the one who sought revenge found them, then they could kill them without being guilty of murder. This provision of refuge for offenders meant the judicial system had a blend of justice and mercy. This is an example for us today of a deeper spiritual lesson. We are to find refuge in the salvation that Jesus offers to us. As long as our lives are hid in Christ, then we are free from any condemnation that comes our way. Jesus covers our unrighteous lives with his righteousness as long as our hearts are surrendered to him. May you find forgiveness, assurance, and refuge in Jesus today.

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1: It's Crazy Money Day. I'm Chuck Bentley with My Money Life from Crown. 23-year-old Anthony Ondo is a senior studying sustainable business. He leads his school's apiary program, which enables students to attend hands-on workshops in beekeeping. Ondo is a committed beekeeper. He doesn't consider it work. It's his passion. He manages a 50-hive apiary in western Pennsylvania. Harvesting and selling honey helps him pay for college tuition, and he's made a profit ever since he started. A friend introduced him to the business when asking him to help his grandfather, a beekeeper in his 80s. The friend was moving away and knew the elderly man needed help lifting heavy bee boxes. Ondo was given an old suit with holes in it, and he was stung within the first 10 seconds. Even so, he fell in love with the work. He says that initial fear and excitement connected him with nature. He admires bees and their hive mentality. He believes it correlates with how we can conserve and steward the land we're living in. Ondo says, and I quote, "I like to work, and I think what I'm doing is important. If you do something you love, you never work a day in your life. I feel that way with these bees." Well, we too can find purpose in our work when viewed as service to God. Ordinary responsibilities take on deeper meaning when offered to the Lord. 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Just go to crown.org/radio and give a gift of $50 or more to spread the multiplication of faithful stewards.

0: Our world is facing a global mental health crisis. Over 200 million people across this planet suffer from internet and social media addiction. More than half of all students have said social media made them feel less confident about themselves. Teens who spend 5 hours or more a day on their devices are 70% more likely to have a risk factor for suicide. Over 90% of parents think social media is having a negative impact on their children's mental health. In fact, the Surgeon General suggests adding a warning label that states, social media can be toxic to the mental health of young people. 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
1: This is Shauna on Johnny Erickson Tata Sharing Hope. I think you know that Johnny loves serving the Lord Jesus.
2: More specifically, I enjoy serving the Lord with gladness. Now, it hasn't always been that way, but honestly, I get such satisfaction out of doing something that I know pleases God. Something that helps others, like our work at Johnny and Friends. Serving the Lord with gladness? Did you know that that's a command? In Psalm 100, God's word says, serve the Lord with gladness and come before his presence with singing. Like, that's one sentence. Serve the Lord with gladness and with song. Now, that's something I enjoy doing, and I love it that people around me serve God in the same way. Like the girls who get me up in the morning, it is not the easiest routine. Getting me ready to sit up in my wheelchair, it involves a bed bath, exercises, toileting routines, leg bags, straps, corsets, getting me dressed, so much more. And my friends all know that when they help me, they are really serving God. And I tell them that they are ministering to me, the least of the brethren. And so often, after I am up and we part company for the day, we will end with a song. I do recall, though, when there was one woman that she did not serve the Lord with gladness. To her, getting me up in the morning was her chance to unload problems. The minute she would arrive in my bedroom to help me, she saw it as an opportunity to tell me all her woes and everything that was going wrong. And nothing I said was able to cheer her up. Oh, sure, she was mechanically helping me. Yeah, she was serving, and she was sitting me up in my wheelchair. But her sullen spirit made the morning harder than most. And finally, after about a couple of months, I just had to tell this girl that this was not a good fit. It just isn't working, her taking time to help me. And then I told her why. Being a quadriplegic makes it hard enough getting up in the morning without starting the day with problems and complaints. I feel badly about this, but she knew it was right. But to serve the Lord with gladness, now there's a glorious occupation. Those who do not serve God with a glad heart cancel out all the benefits their service could have won them. Charles Spurgeon puts it this way. He said, quote, those who serve God with a sad countenance because they do what is unpleasant to them are not serving him at all. They bring the form of homage, but the life is absent. Our God requires no slaves to grace his throne. He is the Lord of the empire of love and would have his servants dressed in joy. The angels of God serve him with songs, not with groans. A murmur or a sigh would be mutiny in their ranks. That obedience which is not voluntary is disobedience, for the Lord looks at the heart, and if he sees that we serve him from force and not because we love him, he will reject our offering. Service coupled with cheerfulness is heart service, and therefore service that is true. Well, Spurgeon has it right there. So let me ask you, do you serve the Lord with gladness? Come on, let's show the people of the world who think our obedience to God is only slavery. Let's show him that serving him is a delight for us. It's a joy. And let our gladness prove it. Yeah, that we're serving a good and a glad master.
1: Oh, friend, these are such good words from our dear Johnny, who loves sharing hope through hardship. If you know someone who serves God cheerfully, then share this program with them, won't you? I just know it'll be a great encouragement. You can find this program and so much more at johnnyradio.org. And oh, one more thing. Thank you for confirming just how wonderful God is by your happy attitude when you serve.

I'm Mary Lohman of the Christian Working Woman, and I'd like to briefly recap the story I told on Monday about the young boy who was attacked by an alligator. He jumped into the swimming hole, and as he swam out, an alligator swam toward him, and his father was nearby, ran to rescue him, but as he reached from the dock for his son's hands, the alligator grabbed his legs, and a tug of war ensued. But this father was not letting go, and he dug his fingers into the boy's arms to hold him. Thankfully, a farmer driving by heard the screams, ran to the lake, shot the alligator, but of course the boy's legs were greatly scarred, and he spent days in the hospital recovering. When asked to show the scars on his legs, the boy did so, but then with obvious pride he said, "But look at my arms. I have great scars on my arms, too. They're there because my dad wouldn't let go." In Romans 8, Paul tells us that those who are led by the Spirit of God are sons of God, and because of that we can cry, "Abba, Father." We are permitted to call the God of creation by an intimate term, a family name, if you please. Abba, Father, Papa. He's our Heavenly Father. He will never let go of us. I think of a friend of mine who never knew her father. He abandoned her before she was born. Others have fathers who simply neglected them and still

mothers have fathers who abuse them. If that is true for you, your concept of a father is likely warped. But let me assure you that God is your heavenly Father, and He's perfect. Don't transfer your negative experience with your earthly father to God, because you'll then miss the joy of fellowshipping with Him as Father, Abba Father. I had a wonderful earthly father who never neglected me or mistreated me, but even he could not promise to never leave me. My heavenly Father can say, I will never leave you or forsake you. And I have full assurance that he will always be with me. He will not let me go. And the same is true for you if you are his child. Let me close with these wonderful verses from Romans 8. For I am convinced that neither death nor life, neither angels nor demons, neither the present nor the future, nor any powers, neither height nor depth, nor anything else in all creation will be able to separate us from the love of God that is in Christ Jesus our Lord. That is the truth, and you can claim it today for yourself. Thank you for joining me today. I hope you were encouraged and inspired in your faith, and you'll tune in next week for more from The Christian Working Woman.

0: Hi, I'm Martha Stewart. 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
3: SRN News, I'm Rich Thomason in Washington. Could peace break out in the Mideast? President Trump has words of an agreement that would see Hamas lay down its arms in Gaza and Israel pull back its troops.
4: The president has announced a deal on social media saying it will be carried out in structured phases. Trump says Hamas will disarm.

0: arm and Israel will withdraw its forces from Gaza, but many hurdles and conditions remain to wind down the war. Neither Hamas nor Israel has given any indication that a deal has been reached. The U.S.-backed ceasefire was reached 9 months ago, but negotiations between Israel and Hamas have deadlocked over the implementation of its second phase, including the disarmament of Hamas and the reconstruction of Gaza. Mike Hemp in Washington.
1: No reports of trouble with water quality among customers of more than 30 Minnesota water utilities hit by cyber attacks earlier this week. The culprit or culprits unknown, but last month the FBI had warned that Iranian hackers have been looking at American water and wastewater systems. President Trump says it's time to get non-English speaking illegal alien truckers off America's highways. He says they're to blame for numerous deaths and injuries on the roads.
2: Just a few weeks ago, a Pennsylvania state trooper was killed by an illegal alien from Haiti driving a semi-truck. He was let in by Joe Biden and the open border policy of the Biden administration. By the way, today we have the safest border in the history of our country.
1: The president announcing the Freedom Haulers Initiative, the aim to encourage veterans with experience driving big military vehicles to consider trucking as a career. And Mr. Trump may withdraw the attorney general nomination of Todd Blanche until after the midterm elections. The Dow futures up 268 points. NASDAQ futures ahead 334. This is SRN News. Congress addressed.
3: I've got some good news and some bad news. Which do you want first? Well, let's do the bad stuff first. When Jesus comes in his glory, all the nations will be gathered before him. So far, that doesn't sound too bad. It might be kind of fun to come together with all the people of the world and see what everybody looks like and get a good look at Jesus. But then it says that Jesus will do what shepherds do. Separate the sheep from the goats. Some people may not like the idea of being compared to sheep or goats, but bear in mind that it's only an illustration. The sheep go to the right and the goats to the left. Getting worse, but not too bad until you realize that this parable represents all people, every person, you and I. The point that Jesus is trying to make is that one group is saved and the other group isn't. Well, you ask, what if I'm in the wrong group? Well, that's a serious question, but there's good news. You have the freedom to decide which group you're in. But understand, only sheep are on the sheep side, and only goats are on the goat side. This is Rod Beaver with Seed Time and Harvest.
1: Addresses Title IX.
4: The landmark 1972 law bars discrimination based on sex, but lately transgender people have been trying to use it to allow males into female restrooms, locker rooms, and onto female sports teams. Now Republicans in Congress are moving to address the problem, advancing a bill that would clearly define male and female for purposes of interpreting Title IX. The legislation has reached the House floor. If passed, it would go next to the Senate. Michael Harrington reporting.
1: The Trump administration is investigating allegations that a high school teacher in the Denver school district required students of the same sex to kiss in front of a class, and a district in Washington state displayed vials of testosterone in an LGBT Pride Month exhibit. The probes will determine whether the districts violated a federal law giving parents the right to opt out of school evaluations on topics including sex behavior or attitudes. This is SRN News. Experts warn against getting caught up in a new tanning craze, a warning for all, but especially for young people.
5: The American Cancer Society says that more than 100,000 new melanoma cases will be diagnosed in the U.S. in 2026. Melanoma is a potentially life-threatening form of cancer. About 8,500 people are expected to die this year from melanoma. Medical research team at Northwestern University looked at the cellular level of tanning bed users and found they had nearly three times the risk of developing melanoma. And as anyone who has had skin cancer removed knows, it can leave one heck of a scar. I'm Lisa Dwyer.
1: Federal regulators clearing the way for robo-taxis without steering wheels or eventually even brake pedals. The National Highway Traffic Safety Administration has proposed a rule allowing robo-taxis to operate without brake pedals, but that proposal still pending. SRNNews.com.
6: Here's some guidance for your life today from Proverbs chapter 10, verse 9. People with integrity have firm footing, but those who follow crooked paths will slip and fall. Proverbs chapter 10, verse 9.

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1: Man, everywhere you look, guys are wearing baseball caps, and girls and women are wearing them too. I mean, more often than not, the caps really don't have anything to do with baseball. From school to church to everyday life, you got more and more people wearing those caps. Every once in a while, I would say to my sons, hey, guys, you look so good without a hat. You look better. I usually got a simple explanation. I'll bet you know. Bad hair day, Dad. Yeah. Well, there are those days you don't have time to wash your hair or get it to look right, so you just cover it with a hat, right? Which leads to an interesting moment in Christian youth meetings when it's time to pray. Because, of course, hats come off when you pray, right? Well, no matter how bad your hair looks, God doesn't care. Now, I guess if you time it right, you can take it off after every eye is closed, hope no one peeks, and then put it back on real quick before anybody's got their eyes open. I'm Ron Hutchcraft, and I want to have a word with you today about no secrets in the throne room. Our word for today from the Word of God begins in Hebrews chapter 4, verse 12, and it says, the Word of God is living and active, sharper than any two-edged sword. It penetrates even to dividing soul and spirit and joints and marrow. It judges the thoughts and attitudes of the heart. Nothing in all creation is hidden from God's sight. Everything is uncovered and laid bare before the eyes of him to whom we must give account. In other words, your hat is always off. What we've managed to cover up from everyone else, God sees. The covering comes off when you pray, or it ought to. But we have a tendency to get all dressed up for God. And we come to him with this flowery prayer language. We talk to him about religious stuff. But real prayer begins when you come into God's presence with the real you. The one who isn't all together like everybody else thinks you are. The one who's struggling and honest about it. The one who's hurting. The one who's doubting. Or the one who's grieving or sinning. And maybe you're falling. Maybe you're giving out or maybe even giving up. See, the first reason to come to God honestly is this. God already knows. That's what this says. All things are uncovered and laid bare. There's no point in coming to impress God. You come not as you ought to be, but as you are. And then in verse 15, we've got a second reason we can come honestly to God. It says, we do not have a high priest who's unable to sympathize with our weaknesses. But we have one who has been tempted in every way just as we are, yet without sin. God really understands. I mean, you're talking to the God who's been here. He's been hurt. He's been lonely. He's been exhausted. He's been criticized. Jesus was abandoned. He was slandered, tempted, betrayed. He was beaten. He was murdered. What a Savior. We can come uncovered to this Lord because he's walked this road. And Jesus gives us someone who laughs with us and who struggles with us and who cries with us. And there's one more reason to come honestly. God really responds to it. Yeah, verse 16 says, let us then approach the throne of grace with confidence that we may receive mercy and find grace to help us in our time of need. No condemnation and not just understanding. God sends two supernatural resources in response to our honest sharing. Mercy and grace, aimed right at the honest need you just poured out to him. But God doesn't impose himself. It only comes by imitation. You only know the empowerment of God's grace in an area that you've totally opened up to him. Remember, bring the real you to God, like the hymn says, just as I am, without one plea, but that thy blood was shed for me. The you that's been hidden from everyone else, that's the you God wants. It's the one he wants to carry, that he wants to heal. Listen, a bad hair day is one thing. It's the bad heart days Jesus is concerned about. And when you pray, would you uncover what's really there?
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1: Our God is good. Yes, bad things happen. Yes, our hearts get broken. Yes, people disappoint us. But God, God is always good.
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1: Our circumstances do not change who God is. He is constant. He's unwavering. He is steadfast. I hope you're encouraged when you think about the goodness of God. He's always with you, guiding you to where you need to be. And He promises to never leave you. He will always help you. When life is hard, my friend, you can be sure God is working behind the scenes for your good. Continue to trust Him. The Bible says the Lord is good, a stronghold in the day of trouble, and He knows those who trust in Him.
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4: 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And honestly, that doesn't come naturally. 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

0: God, help me to say the things you would say today and see the things in people that you see that are good. And that is not easy. It's not an easy prayer, and it's not easy to follow through.
1: All I know is your husband, it makes me want to run home. I mean,
0: that's so sweet.
1: Most places you go, people don't speak words of life, but if your spouse does, it's going to make them want to run home. So I would just encourage you, speak words of life today.

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1: Proof of the Big Bang. 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I remember a few years ago, headlines proclaiming, "Proof of the Big Bang discovered." I heard from concerned Christians wondering how something that contradicts God's Word could be proven. I told them just to wait. And sure enough, the proof wasn't proof after all. It ended up just being space dust messing with results. News reports shouldn't shake our faith in God's Word. Because the Bible is true, scientists' findings will eventually confirm it when more research is done. We can have faith that God's Word is true from the very beginning. If we don't have the answer yet, just wait. We will, because God's Word is true.
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5: SRN News, I'm Rich Thomason in Washington. Socialist government policies and a Spanish Supreme Court ruling have thrown open the migration floodgates in Spain.
6: Spain has deployed the military to Ceuta after thousands of people breached the border with Morocco. At least nine people have died. A member of Spain's Civil Guards officers says it's absolute chaos. Video footage shows crowds of people, mainly Moroccans, in the water, many with inflatables at a local beach, walking onto land. A human rights official says the Tarajal border was opened under unusual circumstances and people crossed. This man, Salad, crossed the border.
7: We don't have a good life in Morocco. We don't have a good medicine.
6: To reach Ceuta, located on the northern African coast, many migrants often swim from Morocco.
5: Correspondent Ed Donahue says now the migrant death toll is up to 34. President Trump once again urging Europe to reverse course or risk its own demise.

0: Comment yet from Israel on a proposal that's aimed at bringing peace to Gaza. President Trump's International Board of Peace unveiling a plan for Hamas to disarm and Israel to pull back its troops. The president focusing on highway safety following a rash of deadly or serious injury accidents on the roads.
1: President Trump announced the Freedom Haulers Initiative, focused on commercial driver's license and highway safety.
2: We've already removed more than 24,000 non-English speakers from behind the wheel. We've also forced states to cancel more than 28,000 commercial driver's licenses. Today, we're also taking action to replace these unqualified migrant truck drivers with American veterans.
1: Officials say the goal is to raise safety standards on American highways and prioritize qualified drivers. Willie Nelson, Los Angeles.
0: The Dow futures up 255 points. And this is SRN News. Atheist.
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0: Atheists attack a flag in Missouri.
4: Under threat of a lawsuit by the Freedom From Religion Foundation, the firehouse in Diamond has taken down the Christian flag it had been flying. The flag, which many churches fly, is mostly white with a red cross on a field of blue. The foundation claims it is a symbol of, quote, white Christian nationalism and violates the so-called separation of church and state. The foundation spends most of its time trying to scour religious imagery from the public square. Michael Harrington reporting.
0: A coalition of Jewish organizations from seven nations says 2025 was the deadliest year for anti-Semitic violence this century. The J7 Large Communities Task Force Against Anti-Semitism reports that 20 people were murdered for being Jewish last year in the seven countries. The task force represents the U.S., U.K., Canada, Australia, France, Germany, and Argentina. More than 90% of Jews living outside Israel live in one of those countries. SRN News. Some changes at Scouting America.
5: At the National Jamboree, one of Scouting's biggest events, dedicated spaces for gay young people, women, and scouts of color have been eliminated. Some scouts who had planned to attend in West Virginia backed out. Defense Secretary Pete Hegseth threatened to end the Pentagon's century-old partnership with Scouting America if it did not make changes, including refocusing away from diversity initiatives. A Scouting America spokesperson said the organization remains fully committed to welcoming and serving all youth, but did not address questions about the changes to the Jamboree. I'm Ed Donahue.
0: Amazon planning to boost spending on tech, mostly artificial intelligence, by an additional 10%. This after the tech and e-commerce giant delivered strong profits and net sales during the fiscal second quarter, helped by surging growth in its prominent cloud computing unit. More details, srnnews.com.
3: Here's some guidance for your life today from Proverbs chapter 10, verse 9. People with integrity have firm footing, but those who follow crooked paths will slip and fall. Proverbs chapter 10, verse 9.

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1: When I'm reliable, when I'm doing my part, when I'm honoring commitments, when I'm showing up, when I'm bringing my best self as much as I can, when I'm revealing myself, transparency, when I am contributing to our relationship and doing my part, that's going to create a climate where she and I both feel like

0: yeah, we're in this. We're both in this. We have value, we belong, and this relationship is protected and safe.
1: Welcome to Family Life Today, where we want to help you pursue the relationships that matter most. I'm Ann Wilson.
2: And I'm Dave Wilson, and you can find us at familylifetoday.com. This is Family Life Today. So we got Ron and Nan Deal back in the studio. We're going deep. We're talking about stuff that is real in our marriages and families.
1: But it's also super practical. I think you're going to really like it. And I know that you're going to identify with a lot of the things we're going to talk about today.
2: All right. So you've got attributes of love on this pillar. I'm looking at this amazing drawing. Yeah. I'm guessing you didn't draw.
3: No, we didn't. Didn't come up with it.
2: You know, under love, you got unique, worthy, and belonging. You mentioned a little bit, but explain unique. If I'm loved, are you saying that I sense that I am so special and unique?
3: That's it. Uniqueness and specialness. Yeah, there's a million people out there that could be your spouse, but this is the person you've chosen. This is the person. This is your child. I mean, you know, we all feel that.
1: Oh, definitely. Oh.
3: That's the thing that most of us really love and cherish is feeling unique to the person who loves us, feeling unique to our parents, feeling and making one another feel unique and reminding each other, you're the one for me. You know, those kind of comments are the things that elevate our status. And within a relationship, that's an important piece to feeling like you're loved.
2: You know, it's interesting in our marriage, when I feel like Anne celebrates my uniqueness.
3: There you go.
2: I mean, and she didn't for a long time, and probably I didn't deserve it. I honestly, sitting here right now, I feel like you love how I'm quirky and weird and just who I am. She really appreciates it. I want to run home to that.
3: Yes.
2: Who wouldn't?
3: Yes. Right.
2: Is that what you're talking about?
3: That's what we're talking about.
2: Have you guys gotten to that place?
4: Oh, definitely.
3: Absolutely.
4: Oh, definitely.
3: What I love about her, like, especially the transformation in her, that is something that, I mean, when her eyes light up, she has the most beautiful green eyes. And I've always noticed that. But when she sparkles, it's sort of like it just comes alive again in me. And I just am so drawn to her beauty.
4: And your uniqueness, the thinker that you are, and, oh man, the details in just travel, just coming here, the details into the travel and the planning, and you're always a step ahead.
2: Now, how did you get from that bugged you?
4: Oh, it drove me
2: nuts. Now you celebrate it.
4: I worked on me and my pride.
2: So it wasn't him.
4: No, it
2: wasn't
4: him.
2: I mean, maybe he got better at some of the, you know, the edges, but it was you.
4: It was me, for sure.
2: Yeah.
4: It was definitely me. And it was a pride and it was a selfishness. And I think angerness and bitterness that took
1: resentment.
4: For sure, resentment.
1: Yeah.
4: Oh, for sure.
1: Yeah.
3: The words I appreciate is speaking to uniqueness. I appreciate the way you cook this meal. I appreciate the way you put pillows on our bed, even though I think it's really unnecessary to make the bed every single day. I appreciate, you know, all
2: pillows.
3: If you're a parent, thinking about your children and complimenting, catching them doing something right. We're really good at parenting and catching them doing something wrong, but attending to the good things that our children do spontaneously and go, wow, did you just shared your toy with your brother. That's fantastic. That's commenting on uniqueness.
1: Well, I remember saying to our kids, and now I say it to our grandkids, of just kind of snuggling with them, of saying, can you believe there's nobody like you in the whole world?
4: Yes.
1: And there never has been,
3: so
1: and there never will be.
4: Right.
1: I'm like, and we get to be with you. Like, it's like you're so unique. Nobody. And God has so many special things inside of you. We don't even know about them yet. It's going to be so fun to see who God made you
2: and
1: to
2: you
1: be.
2: And you even think as a parent or a grandparent, they're probably not hearing that when your kids walk out of your house. They
1: Definitely.
2: Go to school, middle school, high school. They're not being told. They're being cut down because other people want to build themselves up.
1: And they want to be like everybody else.
2: And so they need a home where they can walk in and feel, there's a word, safe.
3: That's it.
2: Like they think I'm special here.
3: So listen to our themes. Uniqueness speaks to their sense of identity. I'm somebody and I'm loved. That's what this is driving at. Another word is worthiness. You feel worthy when people love you. You feel like

0: You're worth something. You have inherent value. Now, we all get this when we think about God and his love for us
1: Definitely.
0: And how he's all the comments we have in scripture about that. Even on a human level, though, it speaks to my value when you're near me and you say, I just want to hold your hand. I just want to sit. Can we just sit and be together? Like those things, like I said that, Anne, and you smiled. It immediately warms something in you when you feel like, wow, they care enough about me to want to be with me, to be near me, to spend time with me. All of that is speaking to worthiness.
1: It's funny, when we were in seminary, we had somebody do this like healing kind of prayer, which was interesting. Mm. And so they did this thing, you could do this with your kids too, like picture yourself on a boat, you know, so you just see it in your mind. And then picture all of a sudden you hear Jesus call your name and you see Jesus on the water. And then Jesus calls you to come to him. And so I'm like doing this. I think I was probably 22 years old and I'm picturing it. And Jesus says, come. And in my thought, I couldn't get close to him.
0: Wow.
1: I couldn't walk close to him because I felt unworthy.
0: Yeah. Mm-hmm.
1: And I think so many of us feel unworthy with God. And then we don't feel worthy anywhere. It's like a little secret of our unworthiness. That's like a badge that we hide from everybody. But it was shocking to me that I couldn't even get close to Jesus because I felt so unworthy because of my sexual abuse, because I'm not worthy to be around the King.
0: Right. One of the things I love about the story of the woman at the well in John 4, and it's a hidden element of this story. That story is what we call a sin starter. Anybody listening to John tell that story in the first century would have said, oh, we know this one. The story starts, a guy goes to a well and he meets a woman. Now, the Hebrew people, the Jewish people know that story. That's how Jacob met his wife. That's how Moses met his wife. Like the great fathers of our faith. Oh, we love this one. And she's a worthy woman and he's a worthy man and they're going to do great things for the kingdom. But John's story goes like this. A guy goes to a well and he meets a woman and she is unworthy. And all the people would have said, whoa, hold up. We don't like this story. This doesn't make any sense to us. She has to be worthy. That's the point of the story. Jesus makes her worthy. Every one of us is the woman at the well in our shame, all alone, middle of the day, heat, no friends.
2: Hiding. Yeah.
0: We are her.
2: Yeah.
0: And he makes us worthy. By his word, by the washing of the water, by what he offers. That's the story that John wants us to pick up. And of course it's difficult because in our mind, we're unworthy. Why do we think we're unworthy? Because life, we've had relationships in this life that didn't always affirm that worthiness. So again, we always have to come back to who does God say about who I am?
3: Or like you said, Anne, you had circumstances, very terrible circumstances happen to you. Or like me, the baggage I brought into the marriage was a lifetime of just feeling unloved, not being in a loving home that poured that into me. And those messages run deep. They run deep. They defined me. And they also surrounded me with pain. And so then to allow myself to be loved by others, I was the defender of myself forever, especially with Ron, because I learned to defend myself. I learned what I didn't like and what I needed from people and what I wanted from people, but what I wasn't getting. For me, coming into the relationship, I came in void of some of that in my life. And so I've really had to journey with the true source of that, like the woman at the well.
1: Yeah.
0: Belonging is the third element of love, gives us a sense of identity. And this woman at the well story, I mean, she immediately feels belonging. She was all alone at the beginning of the story. At the end of the story, she feels so confident. She runs back to town, starts telling everybody, I met this guy.
3: You got to get this missionary. Like,
1: she's an outcast.
0: She's overflowing.
1: She doesn't care.
0: Why? Because now she's family. She belongs. She knows who she is. She knows who she belongs to. Oh, my goodness. I mean, that is such an important story. So when I claim my wife, when I say I would marry you all over again, that tells her she belongs. When I look at my children and I go, man, there's nobody else. I mean, you're it. Nan used to say our kids were day, night, and dusk. Three
3: boys,
0: all different personalities.
3: They were.
0: And that was their uniqueness, right?
1: Yeah.
0: There's the uniqueness. Their gifts and talents were different, and we would call those out, and we would see those things and compliment those things and pull them forward as much as we could. And we would also claim them in the sense that you're with us, you're part of us, you're mm-hmm. ours. There's nobody like you. That's how we end up coming to believe that I'm loved and lovable. And that's so important in childhood because that's what we carry into marriage.
4: Yeah.
3: If you do come from a family of origin where that was void, it was never given to you, or circumstances like you, Anne, where
1: trauma,
3: God is a God of redemption. Mm. He is a God of hope. He is a God of love. He can redeem that. He can heal that, and he can restore that. Mm. And that is what you need.
1: Yes. I remember being in prayer after doing some healing and therapy, but I remember having that picture again of Jesus mm-hmm. reaching out his hand. And I remember feeling like, oh, he died for me mm-hmm. to be worthy. His blood has made me worthy. And I felt like I had that picture in my mind of him reaching out to me taking his hand and him calling me my beloved. Mm-hmm. Oh, I do belong. Mm-hmm. I am his.
3: Mm-hmm.
1: I am his. And all of us want that sense of belonging.
0: And it's no mistake that God creates a thing called the church.
1: Yeah.
0: Where mm-hmm. we belong as soon as we come to faith and join the family of God. Like, that whole community thing is super important to, again, feeling sense of love and where we fit.
4: It's interesting when you talk to pro athletes or anybody that's been on a team and then retires after mm-hmm. decades. Because I've talked to a lot of them mm-hmm. and I'm like, you miss the game? Not really.
0: Mm-hmm.
4: No. What do you miss? Every single person I've ever asked that always has said, I miss the locker room, miss the guys, I miss mm-hmm. the community. We did something together.
0: Yes.
4: You know, it's just that belonging. I had my identity. I was a part of something. And it wasn't just me. It was us.
1: Mm-hmm. And if you're not in a local church that's like a Bible preaching, like they are loving Jesus, you're missing that belonging of the body, which we all need.
3: Definitely.
5: We want to hear from you.
4: Yeah, like literally hear you.
5: You can leave us a voice message with your questions, concerns, praise reports, or whatever.
4: Or maybe you just want us to answer a question or explore a certain topic. Whatever you want to say, you get to call and say.
5: All you have to do is go to speakpipe.com/family life today. 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
4: Okay, talk about safe.
0: Okay.
4: Trust.
0: So, trust is wrapped up and gives us safety. And there's three elements of that. There's a sense of reliability in the relationship. Transparency is an element here. And then fairness. Now, that one's a fun one to talk about. But reliability, it has to do with, can I rely on Nan to do what she says she's going to do? And basically, this is the big one in the sense of commitment. Like, is she really honoring commitments that she's made to me, and do I honor the commitments I've made to her? But it's also the little things, like, you know, you're disappointed when they say, yeah, I'm going to pick that thing up for you at the store and bring it home, and then they forget,
4: or I'm going to be home at 6
0: and they don't call,
4: and they don't,
0: you know, and then they're, now if it happens every once in a while, reliability is still there. By the way, the Hargraves, Terry Hargrave and his wife Sharon, they've kind of quantified this. They say 90% of the time, if you're reliable, then we basically still have a trustworthy relationship. Mm. But a little bit more than, less than 90%, and all of a sudden, things call into question. Let me ask you this. If you were to go, ladies, to get your hair done, and you walk out with a chop job, how often are you going back? How many times would you give them another?
3: Never.
4: One time.
0: Reliability's not there. You're not going back. If you took your dog to get their hair cut, and they kind of didn't do it so great, but the next time it was great, or they did 5 good and then 1 bad.
3: Well, you're talking to a dog lover, so I would not go back. But
1: I'm a dog lover too. I wouldn't either, but yeah, but we get what you're saying, right?
0: Yeah,
1: you know, you guys aren't very grace-giving people. You're talking about, our hair and our dogs.
4: Well, let's get real. What about an affair?
0: Oh. Now we've
4: a vow has been broken.
0: Now we've reliability is
4: how do
0: gone.
4: I trust?
0: you don't trust.
4: Yeah.
0: I mean, that's the point, is that it has been broken and lost, and there is a massive repair process.
4: Can I get your trust back?
0: Absolutely.
4: How?
0: You're going to earn

0: nothing about their experience, what they're feeling, what they're thinking about life. You try to do parenting without, you know, the other person never has an opinion about anything. Where are you, right? Mm-hmm. I mean, without an open transparency, obviously there's no substance. Back to rebuilding after an affair, you're going to have to be completely transparent about who I was and what I did, and I'm learning what led me down that road of vulnerability, and I take full responsibility for all of that paves the way for you to then begin to start living a reliable life back to a new track record of trustworthiness. And at some point, the spouse can begin to trust you again. I don't get to decide if I'm the offender when you start trusting me again. Like, I've got to have a long track record to prove that I'm on a new path.
1: This pillar, reliability, trustworthiness, or openness and transparency. And then what is fairness?
0: Fairness is that there's a give and take in relationships. And we should be able to expect that we each do our part. But this is not keeping score.
2: I was just going to say, it's not keeping a ledger.
0: This is not about, well, wait a minute, I've done 9 good things for you lately, and you've only done 6 for me. And
1: I
0: you
1: do
0: need
1: that
0: to
1: every
0: step
1: week.
0: Which, by the way, there's a message in. If you find yourself keeping score, it's telling you you don't feel safe.
2: Do you keep score? Do you do that?
1: No. No,
2: oh, I
1: but I have felt that in our past.
2: Yes.
1: And it's really, I do everything around here, you do little around here.
0: Yes.
1: And she was right.
0: What people are really asking is, ultimately, am I safe in this relationship and am I loved? Because if you love me, you'll do stuff. You'll
1: get off the couch, help me.
0: You'll be part of the process.
2: Team.
0: Team. Exactly.
2: Here was where I kept score. Oh, you're doing it for everybody else?
3: Yeah. Oh, me too, man.
2: Yeah. Oh, my. Let me just tell you how many things you've done for so-and-so and so-and-so and this and that and this and that. And I got one.
3: Yeah, I totally did that. Yeah.
2: And that just set me into resentment every single time.
0: Because you didn't feel loved.
2: I didn't feel loved.
0: See, it all tracks back to these two things. I'm telling you, everything tracks back to a question about love or trustworthiness and safety. So fairness, though, needs to be said. I can have a general expectation that Nan's going to do her part. I mean, nobody enjoys a relationship. Would you have a business relationship or a client relationship where you do 100% of everything and they do nothing? You provide the product, they never pay you. Nobody would stand for that. If you have a friendship where you're the one who always calls, you're the one who says, let's get together, and you make it happen, and then they never do. Like, there's nothing offered from the other side. A marriage that's out of balance like that is not going to experience safety. Friendships, et cetera. Parent-child relationships, I work with kids a lot who single-parent homes or blended family homes, and there's been a disruption in the family story, and one parent is now sort of MIA. Guess what? That hurts a child's heart, right? Mm-hmm. They can't rely on you. We're back to reliability, and they don't have a sense that you contribute what I should expect a dad or a mom to do. Likewise, parents expect certain things out of their kids. This is how you belong in this family. You do your chores and we do ours. So I think sometimes we get so scared of saying, well, nobody's keeping score, as if that means we don't have a genuine expectation that we all contribute. Okay, what are we saying with all this? What we're saying is, when I'm reliable, when I'm doing my part, when I'm honoring commitments, when I'm showing up, when I'm bringing my best self as much as I can, when I'm revealing myself, transparency, when I am contributing to our relationship and doing my part, that's going to create a climate where she and I both feel like, yeah, we're in this, we're both in this, we have value, we belong, and this relationship is protected and safe. The point of all of this, guys, when I feel loved and safe, I flourish. Here's the punchline. When I feel loved and safe, I give.
2: I was just going to say.
0: Self-giving love becomes easy. Sacrifice becomes easy. Surrender becomes easy because I'm safe in this thing. The minute I start doubting or calling into question either love or safety, I start thinking how much I want to give. I start calculating whether or not, am I losing here? Do I want to? It completely unwinds my flourishing, and it unwinds what I begin to offer into the relationship.
2: I think when we're both feeling that, we both bring the best of ourselves to it. I mean, what you are good at, you are very good at, an amazing provider. I'm more of the caretaker.

0: needs meter. Mm-hmm. And I see those. You're amazing at all the details that have to do with the home and the cars. And I couldn't do all those things. And I wouldn't want to, because you're better at that than I. When we come into that feeling, that love and that trust and that safety, we both bring the best of ourselves. And then our usness is blessed by that. And I think that blesses our children and our grandson. I really do.
1: How long did it take you to get there?
0: Well, how...
2: We've been married 40 years. 40
0: years.
2: Yeah, 40 years.
0: Yeah.
2: And we've kind of said, you know, we had elements of this, and I think most couples do. But then there's these moments of doubt and concern. And then we had a season of our life, probably 10 years,
0: so
2: where
0: dry.
2: We didn't, neither one of us felt safe. Neither one of us
0: were trying.
2: Right. So off and on, there's been questions and doubts and concerns. And at the same time, a whole lot of good. I would say it's only been the last decade, maybe even less, that we have felt like we're thriving.
1: You've been married?
2: 40 years.
1: Yeah, that's why I asked that.
2: And 30 years spending time going,
1: Has been similar in terms of, I would say, the last 10 or 20 years, but it wasn't the first 10.
2: That's right. Mm-hmm.
1: And so I don't want a couple that just got married to be discouraged, but I think you don't figure this out for a while. Yeah. It's a struggle.
2: You got to grow
1: normal.
2: Up.
1: That's
2: into,
1: okay.
2: Yes.
1: In some ways, I have this image in my head. It's like I'm a car with a full gas tank, and I'm holding a gas pump right here. If my tank is full, I drive by every gas station.
2: Yeah.
1: Why
2: yeah.
1: would I even look? But when it's empty or even half empty,
2: that's right.
1: I drive out, and I'm like, you're just stopping everywhere to get feeling loved and feeling trusted. Mm-hmm. So it could be achievements, it could be whatever.
2: Exactly.
1: But when you, and I did this last night, Ann didn't know this. I mean, when I looked at her last night in the middle of the night snoring.
3: Was I snoring?
1: Only because she's got this really bad cold. She never snores. But I hear her, because she's so congested. And I look over at her and I'm like, I am so in love with this woman. That's what I thought. And I feel so loved. And I knew we were talking about this today, and this, I felt safe. I feel safe.
2: Mm-hmm.
1: Now, I couldn't say that in year 1 through 10, maybe.
2: Mm-hmm.
1: I feel that. And when you said that just a minute ago, flourish, I feel like I'm the best man version I could be of myself. And it's because this woman loves me and trusts me in a way I don't deserve. That's the gospel.
2: Mm. Part of the problem is that life has given us some imperfect relationships where we didn't feel loved and safe with parents, family, maybe spouse, a former spouse. And so how do we rise above that and act better than we feel? That's something worth talking about.
1: Next time we get you back in here, we'll talk about that. And again, the book is The Mindful Marriage, and you can get it at familylifetoday.com. 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

kids' teams, where you worship, work, work out, or any other place or group where you choose to belong. Communities can provide support when you need it, and even when you don't know you do. Like when it comes to preventing underage drinking and other substance use. You've talked with your kids and shared clear expectations, but you're not with them every minute. Your community members, friends and relatives, teachers and coaches, faith leaders, and other important adults in your kids' lives can be your eyes, ears, and a supportive influence when you're not around, reinforcing your messages with your kids and alerting you to warning signs of underage drinking or other substance use. So talk with your kids about these issues and involve the members of your community to help keep your kids safe. Because when you talk, they hear you.

We're going to the book of Revelation today, chapter 3, and starting in verse 17, this is Jesus' message to the church of Laodicea. Listen to this. Because you say, I am rich, and have become wealthy, and have need of nothing, and do not know that you are wretched, miserable, poor, blind, and naked, I counsel you to buy from me gold refined in the fire, that you may be rich, and white garments, that you may be clothed, that the shame of your nakedness may not be revealed, and anoint your eyes with eye salve, that you may see. As many as I love, I rebuke and chasten. Therefore be zealous and repent. Students of Bible prophecy are almost unanimous in agreement when it comes to the seven churches in the book of Revelation. These churches represent different phases of Christian history, from the days of the apostles down to the last few moments before Jesus returns. Of course, that means that the church of Laodicea represents the condition of the church just prior to the second coming. And the Bible says some pretty unflattering things about this church. This group is wretched, miserable, poor, blind, and naked. When you compare Laodicea to the condition of the other churches, it doesn't stack up very well by comparison. Jesus has some tough love for the other churches too, but Laodicea comes off looking bad. It's not even good at being bad by the sounds of it. In fact, Jesus describes it as pathetically lukewarm. And that would be pretty discouraging news for modern-day Christians until you really look at what Jesus is saying. You can think of it as a heavenly condemnation, or you can look at it as an opportunity. Just look at what Jesus is offering last-day Christians in this passage. He says, I counsel you to buy from me gold refined in the fire. We might be suffering from a lackadaisical approach to Christianity, but according to Jesus, not all hope is lost. In order to restore our passion, our courage, and our heartfelt love for the cause of Christ, apparently he's going to allow us to pass through some pretty tough times. Eventually, the whole church goes through the fire. But for today, I want you to look at your own circumstances. Is it possible that the challenges you're facing right now, today, are being allowed by God in order to sharpen your spiritual senses? I'm not suggesting that God is punishing you for something. In fact, it might be just the opposite. According to the passage we read today, God allows a little fire to refine us, to make us purer, better, stronger. He's getting us ready for something better, and he knows we need to upgrade our character if we're really going to enjoy living in his presence forever. So, instead of forever shunning difficulties and challenges, maybe we need to ask ourselves if God isn't using them to sharpen our instincts, to help us deepen our connection to him. If that's the case, then embracing life and clinging to God while you do it is always going to be the better way to live.

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1: More money can solve some problems, but it can also create new ones. Hi, I'm Rob West with today's Faith and Finance Minute. In Ecclesiastes 5, Solomon writes, "He who loves money will not be satisfied with money." Then he adds, "When goods increase, they increase who eat them." In other words, accumulation often brings complications, more to manage, more to protect, more to worry about losing. Then Solomon says, "Sweet is the sleep of a laborer, but the abundance of the rich permits him no sleep." That's a striking contrast. Our culture assumes more money means more peace, but Scripture teaches that true rest does not come from a larger net worth. It comes from contentment before God. When our hearts realize that God is enough, we can sleep with full trust in His provision. 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
2: You're joining us for Sabbath School Panel. We're studying this quarter, 1st and 2nd Corinthians. Today is Lesson 5, All to the Glory of God. And you will be blessed through this study. I know we are. How blessed we are that the Seventh-day Adventist Church puts out an adult Bible study guide. So we're studying with the whole church and the same thing around the world. Well, let me introduce you, not that they need introduction, but your 3ABN family, my brothers and sisters, my sister in Christ, Jill Morricone.
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2: Amen. And Pastor John Lomagain.
4: And I have Tuesday, Learning from the Past.
2: We're going to be a good study. Pastor James Rafferty.
5: Wednesday's lesson is entitled Warning Against Idolatry.
2: And finally, Pastor Ryan Johnson.
6: Yes, I have Thursday's lesson, and it is overcoming idolatry. We can overcome by God's grace.
2: Amen and amen. Would you like to have our prayer, John?
6: Oh, I'd be honored. Hey, friends, let's pray. Oh, our Father in heaven, thank you that you make your word available to us to study. And Lord, we are praying that as we dig into this treasure that you have provided for us, that we will come out changed.
2: Yes.
6: Don't let us be the same at the end of this that we were going into this. And Lord, when you come into your kingdom, when the clouds of glory part, Lord, save us, we pray. In the mighty name of Jesus Christ, amen.
2: Amen. Well, I really wanted to begin by touching on Sabbath's lesson because I thought that there were some good thoughts in there. You know, we often think that dramatic moments of faith bring glory to God if we're preaching or teaching or witnessing or doing something special. But what Paul teaches us is that we bring glory to God by our daily choices, our quiet decisions, and ordinary habits, even simple acts of eating and drinking. Our memory text is 1

Corinthians 10:31, and he says, therefore, whether you eat or drink or whatever you do, do all to the glory of God. So here's the point. Christian life is not divided into two categories, the sacred and the ordinary. In all of our conduct, we should bring glory to God. Previously, we have studied Paul dealt with sexual immorality in 1 Corinthians chapters 5 and 6. He says in 1 Corinthians 6:18, flee sexual immorality. Why? He answers it in the next verse. The body of the believer is the temple of the Holy Spirit. And then he goes on in 1 Corinthians 6:20 and tells us, you were bought at a price, and therefore must glorify God in our body and spirit. Now, we studied the transitional chapter of 1 Corinthians chapter 7, which indicates that immorality and idolatry are related. And today we're going to study chapters 8 through 10, the danger of idolatry. In 1 Corinthians 10:14, Paul says, flee from idolatry, just as you flee from sexual immorality. You must also flee from idolatry. And the scripture often links these two sins because both involve unfaithfulness to God. Acts 15, just jot this down, verse 20 and verse 29, mentions both idolatry and sexual immorality. Ephesians 5:5 and Colossians 3:5 connect immoral living with idolatrous hearts. Both sins distort worship. Both sins pull the heart away from wholehearted devotion to God. So the issue is deeper than conduct alone. It's about allegiance. Yeah. Who has your heart? Who is sitting on the throne? Last week, we saw that being the temple of the Holy Spirit, we can flee from sexual immorality. And this week, we're going to see how we can flee from idolatry by doing all for the glory of God. So, Sunday's lesson is knowledge versus love. If you've got your Bibles open to 1 Corinthians chapter 8. Here, Paul is addressing the problem that had divided the church at Corinth. Food offered to idols. Now, some Corinthians had knowledge. They were strong in their faith. And in 1 Corinthians 8:4, they understood that idols were nothing, that there is no other God but one. The problem was they concluded that their liberty gave them permission to eat food offered to idols without concern for others. In 1 Corinthians 8:7, Paul describes the others, the recent converts to paganism who didn't fully understand and they had weaker consciences. They were troubled by eating food associated with idol worship. So what the strong saw as liberty, the weak could experience as confusion, compromise, or even spiritual ruin if they assumed that Christianity and idolatry could be mixed. So Paul begins by addressing the difference between knowledge and love. One of my favorite scriptures, 1 Corinthians 8:1. We know that we all have knowledge. Knowledge puffs up, but love edifies. Knowledge alone can inflate our ego with pride and make us seem self-assured and sharp. But love builds up, it strengthens, it protects. Love not only thinks of what is true, but also how truth should be lived in every way to bless others. Paul's not condemning knowledge itself, because knowledge matters. Yeah. You know, truth matters. Doctrines matter. But in 1 Corinthians 8:4 through 6, he affirms that there's only one true God. What does that echo? Deuteronomy 6, verse 4, the great confession of Israel. Hear, O Israel,

0: the Lord our God. The Lord is one. But what follows that verse in Deuteronomy 6:5? You shall love the Lord your God with all of your heart, soul, and strength. Now let's look at 1 Corinthians 8:2-3. If anyone thinks that he knows anything, he knows nothing yet as he ought to know. But if anyone loves God, this one is known by him. So in other words, knowledge that does not produce humility is dangerous. I'll say that again. Knowledge that does not produce humility is dangerous. True knowledge of God leads us to love for God, and love for God shapes how we treat others. Knowledge that does not produce tenderness wounds the soul. Knowledge that insists on rights while ignoring the conscience of a brother or sister is not reflecting the spirit of Jesus. 1 Corinthians 8:9, he says, beware lest somehow this liberty of yours becomes a stumbling block to those who are weak. Christian freedom is never permission to be careless with another person's spiritual life. Love asks not merely, what am I allowed to do? But will this help someone draw closer to Jesus?
1: That's good.
0: Love asks, could my example confuse someone? Could my choice weaken another's conscience? Could my insistence on being right, listen to me and practice this when you are on Facebook, could our insistence of being right injure a soul that Christ died to save? 1 Corinthians 8:13. Paul, it beautifully expresses what self-denying love is. Listen, 1 Corinthians 8:13. Therefore, if food makes my brother stumble, I will never again eat meat, lest I make my brother stumble. That's the spirit of Christ. Jesus did not cling to his rights. He gave himself. He humbled himself. He laid down his life to save us. And Paul says that's the same spirit that should be in me, in you. In 1 Corinthians 10:31, he brings this idea and shines the light. Just pinpoints this. He says, therefore, whatever you eat or drink, whatever you do, do all for the glory of God. To glorify God is to live in such a way that his character is made manifest in us. Our choices should reflect his purity, his holiness, his unselfish love. It means we do not merely ask, is this technically possible? But does this honor God? Does this bless others? Does this reflect Christ? The principle reaches far beyond the food offered to idols. It touches every word we speak, the things that we watch, the places that we go, and the habits that we nurture, the attitudes that we carry. It touches entertainment, relationships, appetites, ambitions, and our use of freedom. In every area of life, the question is the same. Does this bring glory to God?
1: Let's do it.
0: We flee immorality because the body is the temple of the Holy Spirit. We flee idolatry because the heart belongs to God alone. And we walk in love. I hope we're walking in love because Christ has loved us first. In the end, the highest calling of the Christian life is not simply to know love, but to live it in love for the glory of God. Pray every day, Lord, Romans 5.

0: 5:5 says that you pour your love into my heart by the Holy Spirit. Father, pour your love into me. Help me love others the way you do. Help me to see them the way you do. And help me never to be puffed up with knowledge because I have the right doctrine, but help me always to edify others by the power of your love through the Holy Spirit.
1: Amen. I love that, Shelley. What a beautiful lesson. I love, as you brought out, the connection between idolatry, immorality, and I love the self-denying aspect that took place there, doing all for the glory of God, not just with food and idols, but every aspect of our lives. That's beautiful. I'm Jill Morricone. Monday, we continue this theme, as it were, selfless love, and we're going to 1 Corinthians 9. The focus of my day is all of 1 Corinthians chapter 9. We see again a practical example of love for Christ and love for the brethren revealed in Paul's example, refusing remuneration, his self-denial for the sake of the gospel. Let's take a look at what that looks like. We think of 1 Corinthians 13 as the chapter on love, do we not? And yet, 1 Corinthians 8 had a lot on love, and 1 Corinthians 9 has a lot on selfless love as well. 7 takeaways of spiritual leadership. We begin in verse 1, 1 Corinthians 9, verse 1. Am I not an apostle? One sent directly by the risen Christ to preach the gospel. Am I not free? Have I not seen Christ Jesus our Lord? And Paul did. Remember on the road to Damascus? He saw Jesus Christ. Are you not my work in the Lord? Are you not, the Corinthian believers, were the fruits of his preaching and his ministry? So Paul is a leader in the early Christian church, is he not? We see, actually, if you look at, keep your finger in 1 Corinthians 9, but if you look at Galatians 2, verses 7 through 9, we see Paul and Peter both being almost compared, as it were, their apostleship. Paul is an apostle to the Gentiles, Peter as an apostle to the Jews. We see, but on the contrary, when they saw that the gospel for the uncircumcised had been committed to me, this is to Paul, just as the gospel for the circumcised was to Peter. For he who worked effectively in Peter for the apostleship to the circumcised also worked effectively in me toward the Gentiles. In other words, Paul was called in a special way to be an apostle for the Gentiles, just as Peter had been called to be an apostle to the Jewish brethren there. Verse 2, we're going back to 1 Corinthians 9, verse 2. If I am not an apostle to others, yet doubtless I am to you. In other words, he was an apostle to the Corinthian believers, but some doubted. He was not an apostle to others. Some doubted his apostleship. They said, oh, he didn't spend 3.5 years with Jesus like all the other brethren, or whatever the allegations were they made. They doubted his apostleship. He says, but you are the seal of my apostleship in the Lord. Their conversion demonstrated that he was called to be an apostle. Takeaway number one, spiritual leaders remain faithful even when others doubt them. Mm-hmm. You see, some doubted Paul's apostleship, some doubted his call to ministry. It requires courage to lead when other people doubt. It's easier to spiritually lead when the troops rally around, right? And they say, oh yeah, you got this, Pastor Johnson, and we're behind you. But what if they don't? You think about the disciples under Jesus. Did they always think, Shelley, that he led well? Sometimes they doubted him. Spiritual leaders remain faithful even when others doubt. Let's read verse 3. 1 Corinthians 9:3, my defense, or his proof of apostleship here, to those who question me is this. Verse 4, do we have no right to eat and drink? Now, food and drink represented financial assistance. The apostles, the ministers of the gospel, were to receive financial support, remuneration for their work. That is clearly biblical. Paul had every right to receive financial remuneration for the work he did. And we know in other places, if you read Philippians, he did receive financial remuneration from the brethren at Philippi. So it's not that he never took money, but with the Corinthian believers specifically, he chose to forego that right. Let's read verse 5. Do we have no right to take along a believing wife, as do the other apostles, the brothers of the Lord and Cephas? That would be Peter. You see, a married apostle was entitled to receive support for a wife. Verse 6, or is it only Barnabas and I who have no right to refrain from working? So Paul and Barnabas had the right to earn wages for the work, did they not? They had the right. They were gospel ministers. Did they have the right? They did. Now, if you read Acts 4, 36 and 37, we see that Barnabas was wealthy. He was generous, and he was willing to support himself. If you read Acts 18, we see that Paul worked as a tent maker to support his work in the gospel ministry. Then if you read verse 7, we see this threefold example that Paul gives. Now, in the secular line of work, do not receive remuneration for what you do. He says, whoever goes to war at his own expense. When you go to war, you're paid, are you not? Who plants a vineyard and does not eat of its fruit? You receive remuneration. Who tends a flock and does not drink the milk of the flock? Takeaway number 2. Spiritual leaders sometimes choose the unexpected path. This was unexpected. The other disciples and apostles received financial remuneration, and yet Paul chose not to from the Corinthian church. It reminds me again of Jesus. The expected path was the Messiah coming in glory. The expected path was defeating the Romans. And yet he came as the suffering servant to die on Calvary. Sometimes spiritual leaders choose the unexpected path. Let's jump down to verse 11. If we have sown spiritual things for you, is it a great thing if we reap your material things? If others are partakers of this right over you, that means others were receiving financial remuneration. Are we not even more? Nevertheless, we have not used this right, but endure. Paul is enduring all things, lest we hinder the gospel of Christ. Right there is Paul's criterion for every decision he made. Yeah. The gospel of Christ. Takeaway number 3, spiritual leaders lay down their own rights for the sake of the gospel. Everything Paul did was centered on what was best for the gospel of Christ. He suffered because of his decision to forego his right to receive monetary compensation for his labor. If you read a couple chapters back in 1 Corinthians 4, 11 and 12, he says, to the present hour, we hunger and thirst. We are poorly clothed. We are beaten and homeless. That means he's enduring suffering for the sake of the cause of Christ and the gospel. Spiritual leaders lay down their own rights for the gospel. Let's look at verse 14. Even so, the Lord has commanded that those who preach the gospel should live from the gospel. So it's biblical that spiritual workers are to receive financial remuneration for the work that they do. Verse 15, but I, this is Paul, have used none of those things, nor have I written those things that it should be done so to me. For it would be better for me to die than that anyone should make my boasting void. Paul cared so much about the believers that he would rather die than to mislead them. His ministry was a labor of love, not selfishness, not ambition, not money. Takeaway number 4, spiritual leaders serve from love, not selfish ambition, greed, or pride. You see, motive matters when you are a spiritual leader. They serve from a place, a motivation of love. Let's look at verse 18. What is my reward then? That when I preach the gospel, I may present the gospel of Christ without charge, that I may not abuse any authority, my authority in the gospel. We know from Philippians 4, 15 and 16, Paul did receive funds from the church in Philippi. So it's not as if he never received funds. But for whatever reason, he chose to refuse monetary support from the Corinthian church, maybe to avoid dividing them further because there was great divisions in the church at that time. Takeaway number 5, spiritual leaders give up their rights for the good of others. He chose the self-denial path of love to refuse financial remuneration for the good of the Corinthian church. Then we see verse 19. For though I am free from all men, he's under obligation to nobody, I have made myself a servant to all, that I might win the more. Takeaway number 6, spiritual leaders.

0: What I take away is that God calls leaders to a very high calling.
1: Amen and amen. Thank you for that. I'll not look at chapter 9 again the same way ever again. We are going to take a quick break for a mission moment. Stay tuned.
2: Hello, I'm Greg Morricone. I'm so glad you've joined me for 3ABN Mission Moment. Michael's parents taught him Christian values and introduced him to Jesus. But by the time he was in college, he had lost interest in the Bible and started partying, including drinking, drug use, and all that goes with it. His parents lovingly allowed him to learn from his mistakes, but they prayed earnestly for their son. Then his father bought a satellite dish and discovered 3ABN. When he watched Pastor Doug Batchelor, he really liked him, so he ordered a complete set of videotapes. Later, he gave them to Michael, who had no interest in them. But one snowy afternoon, he decided to watch just one. I sat on my bed with my eyes wide as saucers, he says, as Pastor Doug Batchelor explained how the Bible predicted the exact time of Jesus' baptism and crucifixion hundreds of years beforehand. I thought, the Bible is real, and that means God is real, and I'm in trouble. But thankfully, his sermon ended on God's grace and love for us, and I believed. Dropping to my knees, I prayed and accepted God's grace into my life. Although his desire for alcohol and drugs hadn't left him yet, he had taken his first step. And I will tell you more of Michael's story on the next 3ABN Mission Moment. Oh, wow, Jill, this is an incredible testimony. This just came in from a guy that bought a used book online. And guess what was inside?
0: I don't know.
2: 2 3ABN bookmarks saying Sabbath School panel. So he never heard of that. He looked it up and is all excited about what he's finding on 3ABN Sabbath School website.
0: I love that, because God wants us to discover truth and find Jesus everywhere. And 3ABN Sabbath School panel is doing that.
2: That's right.
0: So we invite you, go to 3ABN.tv. 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
1: 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And I forgot to mention, if you would like a copy of our supplemental notes to the quarterly, you can go to 3ABNSabbathSchoolPanel.com, click on the notes, and once you've done that, you just need to register once. Each week, they'll be sent out to you by email. Now we continue with Tuesday's lesson.
3: Yes, learning from the past. How many things have you done that you wish you never did? How many things have you heard that you wish you never heard? How many places have you gone that you just can't forget? Mm-hmm. How many experiences have you had that you wish you never had that experience? Yeah. What kind of things have been done to you that you can't forget? Mm-hmm. And how could we learn from all of the negative things that we have endured? Mm-hmm. You know, sometimes I've said this, and this has become a part of I use the phrase mantra loosely, but things are going to happen to us. But don't let them happen in us. And that's significant. I've talked about that because when it happens in you, it begins to change you. Think about the words of Jesus. He said, the prince of this world is coming and he has nothing in me. Yes. Did things happen to Jesus? Of course. But did they happen in him? No, he actually did not allow it to come in. And so as a young man who was abandoned by parents at 3 months old, and I've met a lot of people that have not known their parents, have been raised in environments where they didn't meet their parents until years later, like met my dad at 13, met my mom at almost 26, not knowing anything about that, and remembering growing up. And at that tender age of 13, I determined that what happened to me is not going to happen in me. And then that allowed the Lord to use me to lead my mother to the Lord after 25 years. First word, Mom, I forgive you. And that resulted in her baptism, her giving her life to the Lord and finding freedom from all the things that kept her bound in the addictions of losing and choosing to leave her children. She said, did you really say you forgave me? I said, yes, I forget about the last 25 years. She said, I want to be what you are. And I had the joy of baptizing my mom. And she laid her life down and went to sleep in Jesus. So only 7 years we've known each other, but I'm looking forward to eternity. Mm-hmm. So are things happening to you, or are they happening in you? When we study the writings of the Apostle Paul, many things happened to him, but he spoke as though they didn't happen in him.

0: him. He endured all things for the sake of the gospel. And so he learned from the past. So when you look at the writings of the Apostle Paul, by the time you get to Philippians, he says, I've learned to be much or little. And then that's when he said, I can do all things through Christ who strengthens me. He began to weigh the negative and the positive, the good and the bad, the days of much and the days of lean. And that was the context of I can do all things through Christ who strengthens me. So as we look at 1 Corinthians chapter 10, I want to begin by talking about Israel's privileges, its pitfalls, and its dangers of falling. 1 Corinthians chapter 10, verse 1 to 5. This is the privilege of Israel that parallels us today. Moreover, brethren, I do not want you to be ignorant or unaware that all our fathers were under the cloud. Look at all the similarities. All passed through the sea, same denomination. All were baptized into Moses in the cloud and in the sea. All ate the same spiritual food and all drank the same spiritual drink, for they drank of that spiritual rock that followed them, and that rock was Christ. It'd be nice if it stopped right there. The very next word, but.
1: Yeah.
0: But with most of them, God was not well pleased, for their bodies were scattered in the wilderness. The artifact of disobedience, the archaeology of disobedience. What are these bones doing out here in the desert? Why is it along this track? If you look back, that's the way to Egypt. If you look forward, that's the way to Canaan. Their bodies scattered in the wilderness, and the sands of time just simply covered their disobedience. How sad the story is that you cry for freedom, yet in your freedom, you want to go back. You look back behind you. Look at the lessons I got from that. Spiritual privileges Israel experienced. Divine guidance. The cloud, God's presence and direction. Divine deliverance, passing through the sea, salvation from Egypt. Spiritual baptism, baptized into Moses, a symbol of commitment. They were all committed. They all got baptized, but they died in the wilderness. Divine provision, manna, food, water from the rock. How can you look at all those benefits and not say, as the Bible writer says, Lord, what can I render to you for all your benefits towards me? Paul compares these to baptism and the Lord's Supper. He looked at all these things that they benefited from and wondered how could they be in such a place where they discounted the blessings of God. Are you at that place? Are you thinking about what God has done for you and not thinking that your heart should be so filled with gratitude that you turn back to the Lord and say again, what can I do for you to show you that I really appreciate everything you've done for me? My wife and I often sit down, family, and sit down. And it could be traveling. It could be in the home of someplace that we know we shouldn't be. It could be among people that we know we don't even have their financial status. And we say, how do two people from New York City, Brooklyn, live this kind of life? And we've said to people, everywhere we've gone in the world, it's been on God's dime. And you sit there and you think, wow, Lord, what can I do to just say thank you?
1: Yeah.
0: And that's what the Lord was saying to us today. So we look back at Israel and say, how could they have done that? But then some of us are in the same position. Look at verses 7 to 11. This is the sad part of the journey of 1 Corinthians chapter 10. And do not become idolaters. And I think James is going to talk about that even more. As some of them were, as it is written, the people sat down to eat and drink and rose up to play. They tried to finish the gospel with a remote. They decided to thumb through the channels and just scroll all day long, knowing that there was a greater responsibility for which they were called. Nor let us commit sexual immorality, as some of them did. And in one day, 23,000 fell. Nor let us tempt Christ, as some of them also tempted, and were destroyed by serpents. Nor complain, as some of them also complained, and were destroyed by the destroyer. Now, all these things happened to them as examples, and they were written for our admonition upon whom the ends of the ages have come. You look back on this and you say, what can we learn from their past? This is not something that we want to repeat. So let me look at the major sins. First of all, I listed them down. Idolatry. Worship of the golden calf, replacing God with visible substitutes. As Romans 1 says, they worship the creature rather than the creator who is blessed forever. Sexual immorality, moral compromise with surrounding cultures. Well, the doctrine of the Nicolaitans.
1: Yeah.
0: My spiritual life and my moral life has no connection. Yes, they do. Testing, tempting Christ, doubting God's power and faithfulness. Lord, I know you brought us out of Egypt, but could you give me some of those quail? I really miss the quail. I want

0: that quail. Okay, you'll have quail, but there'll be no quail in Canaan. Complaining and murmuring, constant dissatisfaction with God's leadership. Moses, can you find a better guy than that? Even Miriam and Aaron said, you think that God only speaks through you, but friends, remember this. When you complain about those who God chooses, remember what the Bible says about Miriam and Aaron, and the Lord heard it. Don't complain about the leader. The Lord heard it. And you remember the story how he came down. You guys come here. Let me talk to you about how you are dissatisfied about my leader. Pray for our leaders. Don't just become complainers. The other thing is craving evil things. I think Shelley spoke about that. Desiring for the old life in Egypt. I'm so glad we're out of there, but I wish we could have taken our cable box with us. Man, why do we have to leave all that entertainment in Egypt? Nowadays, the world has designed it so you can carry Egypt with you. You can watch television anywhere. You don't have to sit down on your couch like we used to. You can have television 24/7 in your bedroom, in the bathroom. Some people say, how long has he been in the restroom? 25 minutes. What are you doing? I'm just scrolling. That's the world today, conditioning us to be so locked to our past that we can't see God's future. What is the summary? Their sins were not just actions. They revealed heart disconnection from God. Hebrews 3 verse 15, while it is said today, if you will hear my voice, do not harden your heart as in the rebellion. What happened to them could happen to us today. And so the question is, why do their privileges make their sins even worse? Because great privileges equal great responsibility. They knew better. James 4:17. Therefore, to him who knows to do good and does not do it, to him it is sin. They witnessed miracles, deliverance, God's presence. And that's why this is a very important point. Sin and ignorance is serious. But sin with knowledge is more serious. You know better. I mean, you? Why would you do that? Peter says in 2 Peter 2:21, for it would have been better for them not to have known the way of righteousness than having known it to turn away from the holy commandment delivered to them. Very quickly, they experienced God's personality, not theory, real encounters with God, yet they still turned away. They were chosen and blessed, called to represent God to the nations, but their failures dishonored God's name. They rejected light. The more light you reject, the deeper the spiritual darkness, the deeper the spiritual fall. And finally, privilege does not protect you from falling. It increases your responsibility not to fall.
1: Thank you, Pastor John. Very important lesson. We're on Wednesday's lesson now. We're going to move right from where John left off and continue in 1 Corinthians chapter 10. I've got verses 5 to 22. We won't look at all of those, but the title of the lesson that I have, Pastor James Rafferty, is Warning Against Idolatry. And as we move through this chapter, chapter 10, we can start to hear the echoes of Solomon and what he experienced in his brightest hour, right? So we look at this verse here, let him, verse 12, let him that thinketh he stands take heed lest he fall.
0: You picked it right where I left it. I was going to say that. Thank you. I just interrupted for a brief moment. I was ringing that in my head and I heard it and you said it. Thank you, James.
1: Solomon was living in his brightest moment. And right when he was living in his brightest moment, he fell. And he fell through idolatry. He fell because his plan was not in harmony with God's plan. And his plan was to use idolatry to win over the nations, right? To step into the worldliness, to step into, today we would say, to step into the music of the world and the choices of the world as a means of winning people to God. But you know, what we win people with is what we win them to.
2: That's good.
1: And as soon as we let go of those things of the world that we've been using, we lose those people that we've won to those things. So we need to be recognizing the principles. I think Paul is thinking about Solomon as he's writing these verses, the principles in 1 Corinthians chapter 10, verses 14 to 22. And Pastor John did a great job in introducing and establishing those principles. You know, in verses 14 to 22, Paul resumes the issue of food offered to idols. Offering food to idols may seem strange in many cultures today, but it was common in biblical times. When animals were sacrificed to gods in the heathen temples, part of the animal was given to the officiating priests who sold the meat By the way, that was very similar to what God's established in the Old Testament sanctuary service. Now, some of this meat found its way into public markets, and because this meat was not kept separate from other meat,

0: was also offered for sale in the market, a Christian might unknowingly purchase meat that had been offered idols. The counsel of the apostle is such meat may be freely purchased by Christians, right? An idol's nothing. This means nothing to us. Nevertheless, while meat previously sacrificed in a temple could be eaten by Christians at home, and that's what Paul emphasizes in 1 Corinthians chapter 8, we've looked at those verses 1 through 13, the practice of going into a pagan temple and participating in their festivals was clearly forbidden for the Christian. Why? Well, the criterion is clear. Christians are allowed to eat meat at their home because idols are nothing. 1 Corinthians 8:4. However, Christians must not participate in pagan ceremonies because this corresponds to worshiping demons, 1 Corinthians 10:20 and 21, and taking part in pagan rituals equals having communion with demons, 1 Corinthians chapter 10 verse 20, and just as partaking in the Lord's Supper equals having communion with Christ, 1 Corinthians 10:16. So he's connecting this together for the Christian, because the Christian knows, as we look at these verses, just quickly look at verses 14 through 16. Wherefore, my dearly beloved, flee from idolatry. I speak as to wise men. Judge ye what I say. The cup of blessing which we bless, is it not the communion of the body of Christ? The bread which we break, is it not the communion of the body of Christ? Did I say the body twice? The blood of Christ, the body of Christ. Verse 17, for we being many are one bread and one body, for we are all partakers of the one bread. So he's saying here, as we partake of the body of Christ, as we partake of the blood of Christ, the wine and the bread, we all become one in partaking of that one. And it's the same in relation to the pagan offerings to pagan gods. As we partake of that offering to pagan gods, we become one with those who offer and serve pagan gods. We connect in their rituals, we connect with their gods. So Paul is saying that you cannot drink the cup of the Lord and the cup of demons. You cannot partake of the Lord's table and the table of demons, verse 21, 1 Corinthians 10. So Jesus said, no man can serve two masters, right? And this is probably one of the greatest challenges we have today in Christianity, because we want to come close to the world. We want to reach the world. We want to do as Jesus did. You know, he sat with publicans and sinners. But of course, his goal, his purpose was to reach their hearts. Our hearts sometimes are compromised because the world can grip us, can take a hold of us like it did with Solomon. I think Solomon was well-meaning. You know, he went in there and he said, you know, I know I can win. Look at how much wisdom I have. Look at how strong I am. You know, I know I can win these women. I can win these nations. And pretty soon the idols are all over Israel. The idols are right there. They're everywhere. And even though he recovered himself, many of the people did not recover. Right. He himself turned back to the Lord and he was set on the right path again. But the nation itself was filled with this idolatry. Of course, well, the pastor's doing it. Well, look, well, it's okay. It must be okay for us if it's okay for him. Right. And many times we do not rise higher than the leaders that are before us. And that's why, as you said, John, it's so important for us to pray for our leaders.
1: That's right.
0: And as we pray for our leaders, God may require us to speak to our leaders, to communicate with our leaders. Often we complain about them to others rather than going to them and communicating directly with them, right? Following that gospel order. So Paul is teaching that God requires wholehearted loyalty. He implies that idolatry provokes the Lord to jealousy. Can you imagine provoking God to jealousy? 1 Corinthians 10:22. For that not to happen, Paul in 1 Corinthians chapter 8 verses 4 through 6 provides an infallible rule against idolatry by alluding to Deuteronomy 6, 4 and 5. Hear, O Israel, the Lord our God, the Lord is one. You shall love the Lord your God with all your heart, with all your soul, and with all your strength. All of it. Every part of it. And that's where I think we get challenged, right? Because often in our Christian experience, we give a lot. We give maybe most of our time and most of our energy and most of our strength, most of our mind to the Lord. But all of it? We must give all of it? This idea of loving God above all things in Deuteronomy 6:5, Jesus added this and he said, you shall love your neighbor as yourself. And of course, that's found in Leviticus chapter 19, verse 18. So to love

0: our neighbor as ourselves and to love God with all our heart, mind, and soul. And strength is the call to complete surrender to God. And that means no idols. All idols are removed. In fact, James talks about the importance of fleeing from idolatry. Why does he say that right in the middle of his epistle? Flee from idolatry. Well, I don't see us worshiping idols. I was raised in a church that did worship idols, and I remember praying before idols and lighting candles before idols and asking for, you know, different saints to help me in my life, etc. And when I learned what the Bible teaches about this and became a Seventh-day Adventist, I realized, I shouldn't be worshiping an idol. But that idolatry then becomes more subtle. What is the idol that we're worshiping? The quarterly goes on to say, an idol doesn't have to be a stone or a statue. We can make an idol out of just about anything. What idols, if any, do we need to flee from in our own lives? What do we put ahead of God? And as you said, John, and it's so true, you know, with these, idolatry can be anywhere we are, right? We open this up, we start scrolling, and there we find our idol. We're so susceptible to it. It's so easy and convenient for us to turn to that idol. And before we know it, we are hooked. Whatever we put before God, whatever steps in between us and God can become an idol. That idol might be food. That idol might be media. That idol might be the clothes we wear or the cars we drive or the house we live in or our job. Our relationships can become idolatry. We can make an idol out of another person whom we follow instead of following the Lord and worshiping God and having his word first and foremost in our lives. So all of these things can become idols in our lives, and only God can convict us personally and individually. And sometimes we want to play the Holy Spirit for others and say, you know, you shouldn't be doing that. You shouldn't be doing that. Pastor Ryan, I've noticed that you, no, that's not our place, because only God knows the heart, and only God knows where we are in our Christian journey and Christian experience. Right. But God will convict us. I know one of the idols that I had in my life for a long time was football specifically. And it was an idol because it was something that if infected and affected my mood. It affected the way I related to whether my team won or whether my team lost. And it affected my relation to my wife and to others. It affected the time that I spent and the focus that I had at certain times. And I remember God convicted me, you know, football is something that has become an idol in your life, you know, because of the way it's impairing our relationship and affecting you. And God said, you need to take that out. And of course, I felt like, there was nothing. It was innocent. There was nothing wrong with it. But in time, God convicted me. And this last year, I found out that my former favorite football team won the Super Bowl.
1: And didn't know it.
0: I didn't even know it, right? I didn't even know it. And I praise God for that, because God tells us that he can remove every idol out of our hearts as long as we surrender our lives to him. We don't have to do it. He does it.
2: Wow. And that's really powerful stuff there. Thank you so much, Pastor Rafferty. I would like to repeat what you said. Make sure I get it right. What we win people with is what we win people to. Can you just elaborate just a little bit, a sentence or two?
0: Yeah, because if we're going to use the ways of the world to try to bring people in the church, a lot of people will come in because of those ways are coming in, and they're one to those ways.
2: Have mercy.
0: Rather than to God and the truth.
2: Wow, praise the Lord. And Sister Shelley, when we were in the middle of the break, you said it's hard to read this stuff and not examine oneself. Yeah. Praise the Lord, everyone. I'm Pastor Ryan Johnson, and I have Thursday's lesson. Let us examine ourselves as we look at overcoming idolatry. There is a promise right in the title. Overcoming. The Lord can give us the victory. Well, we're going to cover some ground that we've already covered. That's excellent. Repetition puts it in our hearts, as my friend Ricky Carter would say. We're going to begin in Mark chapter 12. We're going to look at verses 28 to 31. We're going to look at this right from Jesus' mouth. It says in verse 28, and one of the scribes came, and having heard them reasoning together and perceiving that he, Jesus, had answered them well, asked him, which is the first commandment of all? Verse 29, and Jesus answered him, the first of all the commandments is, and we covered this, hear, O Israel, the Lord our God is one Lord. Verse 30, and thou shalt love the Lord thy God with all thy heart and with all thy soul and with all thy mind and with all thy strength. This is the first commandment. Verse 31, and the second is like, namely this, thou shalt love

Love thy neighbor as thyself. There is none other commandment greater than these. We're going to look at this and see if we can come up with a little litmus test, a thing that we can apply to our hearts as we, by God's grace, avoid idolatry. But let's notice a few things. In verse 28, it says that the scribe, perceiving that Jesus had answered them well. The Seventh-day Adventist commentary leans toward the idea that the scribe was sincere. He really was moved by the words of Christ. But there are some that believe that he was trying to trap Jesus. I just find that to be an interesting element there. That's not really the emphasis. Verse 28, which is the first commandment of all? That's the question. In the Greek, that word first, prote panton, means first of all. Now, I'd like you to think about this. The Jews had, and help me guys if I'm getting this wrong, like 613 civil and ceremonial and moral laws. So when we think about what he's asking them, we tend to just think about, you know, the Decalogue. But out of 613 laws, Jesus, which one is first? It adds more weight, doesn't it? Adds a little more gravity. Verse 29, Jesus answers by, as Sister Shelley and Pastor Rafferty talked about, quoting Deuteronomy chapter 6, he says, "Hear, O Israel." I'm reading this right from Deuteronomy, believe it or not. "The Lord our God is one Lord, and thou shalt love the Lord thy God with all thine heart, with all thy soul, and with all thy might." The Jews call this the Shema. It's recited daily by faithful Jews, morning and evening, a declaration of loyalty to God. So Jesus is not inventing something new here. He's pointing back to what the scribe already knows. He's anchoring him as he answers this question. Now let's break it down. He says, with all your heart, our desires, our heart. I say Nyssa has my heart, but really my heart belongs to God. Have mercy. And he directs me in being a good husband. Praise the name of the Lord. With all your soul, that is your life, your mind, that is your thoughts, your strength, that is your actions. In other words, as it was said earlier, all of you. Mm-hmm. How much is left out? None of you. All of you is given to God. Okay. Now let's go to Mark chapter 10 and look at another story with which we are familiar. I'm going to start reading in verse 17. It says, "And when he, Jesus, was gone forth into the way, there came one running, and kneeled to him and asked him, 'Good master, what shall I do that I may inherit eternal life?'" Is that a good question? It's a great question. Verse 18, "And Jesus said unto him, 'Why callest thou me good? There is none good but one, and that is God.'" Verse 19, "Thou knowest the commandments. Do not commit adultery, do not kill, do not steal, do not bear false witness, defraud not, honor thy father and mother." Verse 20, "And he answered and said unto Jesus, 'Master, all these have I observed from my youth.' And then Jesus, beholding him, loved him and said unto him, 'One thing you lack. Go thy way, sell whatever you have, give to the poor, and come take up the cross and follow me.'" Was there anything wrong with having money? Anything wrong? There's nothing wrong with that at all. But look here, verse 22, "And the man was sad at that saying and went away grieved, for he had great possessions." Let's break it down. Verse 17, he comes with eagerness. He comes running to Jesus. He comes kneeling. You know, there is a preacher that argues that because this comes right after the whole "suffer the little children to come unto me," he was just impressed that Christ, who is being hunted by people, is willing to take the high profile for the sake of children. Now, whatever this is, he comes running to Jesus and he says, "Good master." And Jesus is saying, "Do you understand what you're saying when you call me good?" Oh, we could unpack that later. Verses 19 and 20, he says, "You know the law." And the man answers, "I do the law, righteousness by works." Do you see it? And now let's apply Mark 12. Heart, soul, mind, strength. Was he living it fully? Now I want to notice that Jesus loved him. But yet Jesus exposed him. This is not cruelty. It's not, "This is what we want." This is what he needed. Jesus was answering the question. Psalms 139 says in verse 23 and 24, "Search me, O God, and know my heart." And that is exactly what Jesus does there.

0: And it says Jesus loved him. You know, I used to be uncomfortable with that when I read it as a kid. But I looked it up in the Greek, and it shouldn't surprise you that it was agape. Jesus agape loved him. He wasn't trying to hurt him. Verse 21, whatsoever thou hast, give it to the poor. Come, take up the cross and follow me. You know what I like about this? Jesus says, I want you to be with me. Isn't that nice? He doesn't say, you need to fix that. I don't want to hang around with you. He says, come, follow me. Jesus's instruction, by the way, is not necessarily universal. I know folk with money, you know, praise the Lord. And they are wonderful people who support the gospel. Jesus was talking to this man. He was giving a personal exposition here. What is it in our lives that we are not willing to let go of? Look, the man was not evil. He wasn't a serial killer. But he could not let it go for Christ's sake. And that is idolatry. I really love what you talked about, Sister Shelley. There are some things we're like, can I do this? Can I get away with this? Is this wrong? And we should ask, is it bringing glory to God? Am I willing to give it up for God? Because if the answer is no, then that thing is an idol to you. The thing that we won't surrender. Nothing wrong with having money. But would we let it go for Christ? Nothing wrong with a lot of things, but when we put them before Christ, it becomes idolatry. So Thursday's focus is overcoming idolatry. Now let's look at what Paul says. 1 Corinthians chapter 10, verse 1. Moreover, brethren, I would not that ye should be ignorant how that all our fathers were under the cloud. Israel had the cloud, the pillar of cloud by day, the pillar of fire by night. They all passed through the sea. They had these experiences with God. But yet it says in verse 6, now that these things were our example, to the intent we should not lust after evil things as they also lusted. They fell into idolatry, and the message here is, so could we. So we must examine ourselves. Isn't that right, sister? And the way that we do so is to apply the following test. Is it bringing glory to God? Am I willing to give it to God? These are the powerful self-examining questions. Now, Paul does not leave us here, sitting here feeling horrible. Oh, I'm prone to adultery. Oh, I'm suffering. There's no hope for me. Look what he says in verse 13. There hath no temptation taken you, but such as is common to man. But God is faithful, who will with the temptation also make a way to escape that ye may be able to bear it. The Lord will give us victory. And you know what? When you know you haven't escaped, you approach things differently, don't you? You know, some time ago, they thought that human beings could never run a mile in less than 4 minutes. But don't you know, in 1954, Brother Roger Bannister ran a mile in under 4 minutes. And guess what happened? Suddenly everybody's running a mile in under 4 minutes. Well, what happened? Well, it was scientific advancement, physiological evolution. No, they saw it could be done. And when we see that there is an escape, when we see that the Lord can and will give us the victory, we should approach it differently because it's not on our strength. It's on God's strength. It can be done. We can overcome idolatry. Amen.
1: Amen. Glory to God. Beautiful lesson. We have a few minutes for a closing thought from each of you.
2: As we look at spiritual leadership, I'm reminded of 1 Corinthians 11:1. Imitate me as I also imitate Christ. Leaders are to follow Jesus.
3: That's right. Learn from your past. He that says he abides in him ought himself also to walk as he walked. Walk like Jesus. Learn from his past.
4: Amen. The Bible says in 1 Corinthians 10, verse 14, wherefore, my dearly beloved, flee from idolatry. And where are we going to flee from idolatry to? We're going to flee to the arms of Jesus Christ.
0: Amen. Let's ask ourselves the question, does it bring glory to God? Am I willing to give it to God? These are the introspective questions that we should ask by God's grace.
1: Thank you all for an incredible lesson. Just remember, our daily choices, our quiet decisions, and our ordinary habits should bring glory to God. Join us next week for lesson number 6, Spiritual Gifts. Now let's pray. Father, once

Again, we come before you and you've shown us our knowledge should be governed by love. Let our freedom be guided by grace, and every choice, whatever we eat, drink, speak, whatever we're doing, let our choice honor you, that we may all bring glory to your name. We thank you for the answer to the prayer of faith. In Christ we pray. Amen.

0: 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And we have with us none other than Elder Lucas González, bringing us information related to this event that is coming up on the 2nd of August. Good morning, Elder Lucas.
1: Yes, good morning, Elder Sousa. 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

evangelista Lindsay. Bueno, vamos a verificar eso en este momento para entregarles la información correcta, porque usted tiene una cita este domingo en el Parque Macal con la serie Palabra de Esperanza. 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Denzel Cunningham, este domingo, Palabras de Esperanza. We are inviting you, for this coming Sunday, 2nd of August, to this evangelistic series, Word of Hope, at the Macal Park, 2nd of August, 7 p.m. nightly, except Thursday, and 5:30 in the evening. 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
1: When you say, "I can't figure things out," God says, "I will direct your steps," Proverbs 3:5-6. And then when you say, "I can't do it," God says, "You can do all things," Philippians 4:13. When you say, "I'm not able," God says, "I am able," 2 Corinthians 9:8. When you say, "I'm not worth it," God says, "It will be worth it," Romans 8:28. And then when you say, "I can't forgive myself," God says, "I forgive you," 1 John 1:9 and Romans 8:1. What will you say to God today? 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
2: Without shame. While the Christian's life will be characterized by humility, it should not be marked with sadness and self-depreciation. It is the privilege of everyone so to live that God will approve and bless him. It is not the will of our Heavenly Father that we should be ever under condemnation and darkness. There is no evidence of true humility and going with the head bowed down and the heart filled with thoughts of self. We may go to Jesus and be cleansed and stand before the law without shame and remorse. Paul tells us in the book of Romans chapter 8 verse 1 that there is therefore now no condemnation to them which are in Christ Jesus, who walk not after the flesh but after the Spirit. This message is from the book, The Great Controversy, written by Ellen G. White.
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We hope this song will turn your thoughts to Jesus, who loves you with an everlasting love.

0: Nikki Anderson, and I've sure enjoyed spending this hour with you on the 3ABN Radio Music Channel. If you have questions about this ministry, Three Angels Broadcasting Network, send us an email. You can do that through the website, which is 3abn.org. While you're there, take a look at all the other interesting things the ministry has to offer. Thanks again for being here.
1: Lord, this is the confidence that I have in you, that if I ask anything according to your will, you hear me. And if I know that you hear me, whatsoever I ask, I am assured of the desires of my heart, which I have asked of you.
2: There was a time when my expectations were so high, no one could have possibly lived up to them. It was a difficult and lonely time in my life, and I was full of fear and self-pity and fierce resentments. Then I was told that we all have feet of clay, and no one should be put on a pedestal. I had to grow up and learn that when I expect others to be perfect, I will always be disappointed sooner or later. Only God is perfect, and He loves us just as we are. Today I'm learning to love others unconditionally and trying to see others through God's eyes. Remember, expectations are nothing more than premeditated resentments.
3: The chances are quite high that your children will cheat if the circumstances are right. Why do children cheat? First, when a number of other kids cheat, especially highly admired ones. Second, when your children's scores are common knowledge and their status in the classroom is determined by grade point average. Third, when your children think there's no possibility that they'll get caught. Fourth, if the rewards for cheating are so high that it's worth the risk. Fifth, if your children have a high internal need to be the best and will do anything necessary to attain that position. Don't wait until the principal calls to tell you your child has been suspended for cheating. Warn your children to be aware of the circumstances that will tempt them to cheat and talk about what they should do to resist. For more power tips for parents, contact 3ABN.
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0: Welcome to Your Story Hour. I'm Aunt Nikki.
1: And I'm Uncle John, and we're here to bring you today's
2: inspiring story.
1: Hello, everyone. I'm Uncle John. Aunt Nikki and I are so happy you've joined us.
0: Yes, we are. And I'm sure all you boys and girls are ready to hear today's story. I know I am.
1: By the way, Aunt Nikki, today's story is a twofer.
0: A twofer? What do you mean?
1: I mean, Aunt Carol has two true stories to tell us, one inside the other. And they're both about how God helps us with even the small things in our lives. We just need to ask him.
0: Really? So why is one story inside the other?
1: If it wasn't for the second story, the first story wouldn't have a good ending.
0: Now I'm really curious. I can't wait to hear them both.
1: Okay then, let's get started.
0: Great. So what's the title of this story within a story?
1: It's called A Stalled Truck and the Lost Goggles.
3: Our main story takes place in Missouri almost 40 years ago on a hot summer day in July. Janet's family is hosting a church group that will float on inner tubes down Current River, a clear, cold, spring-fed river. Preparations are already underway.
4: Janet!
5: Yeah, Doc?
4: Would you please count the inner tubes there in the truck while I finish blowing up this last one? I want to make sure we have enough for everyone. I've got two here with me.
5: Okay, sure. Let's see. There's four people in our family. Two in the Browns, four in the Stantons, three with the Hoods. That makes 13. And two more with the Fentons. That makes 15 people altogether. There's 12 tubes in the truck already, plus the two Dad has. That makes 14. Dad, we need 15 tubes, and there are only 14 aired up.
4: Okay. Let's put these last two in the truck with the others.
5: Okay.
4: I'll go see if I can find another one in the garage.
5: Okay.
6: Hey, Janet, how much longer before we leave?
5: Well, Dad needs to find one more inner tube, so we'll have enough for everyone. Then I think we'll be about ready to go. Oh, Bobby, I think these two tubes must be truck inner tubes. They're huge.
6: Well, little sister, I think you could stand up inside of that one if you wanted to.
5: I know, right? It's taller than I am.
6: Are you going to take your goggles?
5: Are you kidding?

0: would be boring without my goggles. Of course I'm taking them. Besides, I can't wait to use my new goggles in the river.
1: Me too.
2: Found one. I'll get it blown up.
1: Wouldn't it be cool if we found a lost wallet or maybe even a ring?
0: You mean like sunken treasure?
1: No, dummy. Sunken treasure comes from ships, and there aren't any sunken ships on Current River.
0: Maybe not, but the neighbor's flat bottom boat sank last year when they hit that tree.
1: Yeah, but the only thing that sank was their fishing gear box. That's not sunken treasure.
0: Well, it might be if you were a fisherman.
1: Sure, sure.
2: Hey, you two. Toss this tube on the truck, and let's get them tied down. I think we're ready.
3: As soon as everyone was together and ready to begin, Janet's father addressed the group with last-minute instructions.
2: Okay, is everyone ready to take off for the river?
4: Yeah!
2: All right, then. We're going to drive around the other side of the river and put in about 6 miles upstream. We'll float down and get out at the end of the road. It's only about a quarter of a mile walk from the river back to our house here. We should be back here in about 4 hours.
5: Right. Sounds good. Right behind you, Bob.
2: One more thing before I forget. When we near the end of the float, we'll recognize it because the river will split and go around an island. The right-hand side is deeper and slower. That's the one you want to take. We'll get out by the big rock. The other side is shallower and much faster. It will take you much further downriver and make it difficult to get back up to the spot where we're getting out. So just remember, if we get separated and you see an island, take the right-hand side and wait there for the group so we can all get out together. Does everyone understand?
4: Yeah.
2: Okay, let's go.
3: 30 minutes later, the caravan arrived at the designated parking lot, and everyone climbed out.
6: The last one in the water is a rotten egg.
0: Come on, gang, let's beat him. I got here first.
1: No, you didn't. I did.
0: Just because you're bigger doesn't mean you're faster.
1: Oh, yeah?
0: Flash me, will you? Take that.
2: Hey, kids, come back and get in your inner tubes.
6: Okay, Dad. Coming.
3: Soon, all the kids and their parents were venturing into the chilly water, ready to launch their inner tubes for the ride down the river.
7: Hey, have you seen any ice cubes floating by?
0: Wow, it is colder than I thought it would be.
2: You're right, dear. Must be because we're in the shade.
0: Come on, Mom. Dad.
1: Yeah, you can do it.
8: My turn, Blue
9: yet? Not yet, Mom.
2: Once we get out on the river and in the sun, we'll feel better.
0: I hope so.
2: Okay, everyone, on your tubes. Let's head out of the cove into the main current. Stay together.
9: Okay, wait for me.
8: You girls stay close to me.
9: Okay, Mom.
8: I don't want you floating off by yourselves.
9: Aw. Hey, Mom, can you hold my tube while I'm diving?
8: Sure, but wait until we get the group out into the current and floating together.
9: Aw, Mom, do I have to?
8: Bobby's already using his goggles. He's much older than you are. Now stay with the group until we have everybody together.
9: Oh, all right. I don't see what difference his age makes. I can swim just as well as he can.
3: Once out in the river itself, the adults linked together to form a loose circle so they could easily carry on a conversation while floating down the river and still keep an eagle eye on the kids.
9: Now, Mom, can I use my goggles now?
8: Off with you. Go enjoy the fish.
9: Great.
8: Grab a tube. Got it. Stay near your brother.
9: Hey, Mom. Hey, Bobby, wait up. So, found anything interesting?
1: Nope. I've just been going along the edge. Not much there but some tiny fish and some tadpoles.
9: Oh, phew. I can touch bottom here. Look, there's a submerged log. Let's swim over to it.
1: Okay. Here we are. Get your goggles on.
9: I love this kind that covers my nose.
1: Me too. Down we go.
3: And so Janet and Bobby began their adventure, repeatedly diving and surfacing.
1: Did you see the school of shiners near the bottom?
9: No, but did you see that walleye hiding in the roots? I bet he was over a foot long.
1: Yeah. I think I saw a lure stuck in one of the limbs on the side of the log. Let's go back down and see if we can find it.
9: Wow, that's a beautiful lure. Look at that blue.

0: Yeah, but I think the hook is too damaged to be used. I'm gonna save it anyway.
1: Bobby, come look at these fish hiding in the trunk of this tree.
0: Hey, Janet, come see what I found.
2: And so it went for the next hour. Bobby and Janet thoroughly explored each submerged tree in the river, looking at the fish and hunting for fishing lures and anything else that had been dropped into the river or snagged on the trees. Then they heard Mom calling to them.
3: Janet, Bobby, come on over and join the group for a while and rest. A real shallow section is coming up anyway.
2: So they swam back to the group. Once there, they immediately became interested with the stories the adults were telling as they all floated down the river.
4: That's amazing, Sharon. It definitely seems like God answers the prayers of children more quickly than adults. It's almost as if God wants to feed their faith, but test ours.
5: Isn't that the truth?
6: When I heard my daughter pray for something and get an immediate answer, a few days later I can pray for the same type of thing and nothing happens.
7: Maybe the children have a more simple, trusting faith in God than we do. Maybe it's our lack of faith that keeps him from answering us.
8: You know, that reminds me of something that happened to us when Janet was about 4 or 5 years old. We were living in Indiana at the time, and I had just bought a new truck to use for my construction.
9: Hey, look! Daddy's home, and he has a new truck.
10: Mom, come out and see the new truck.
9: Daddy!
11: What do you think, Janet? Do you like the truck?
9: Yeah, it's pretty.
10: Wow, Dad, this truck's a lot bigger than the other one.
12: Can I get in?
11: Sure, go ahead.
7: Bob, it's beautiful. However did you manage to get such a new truck?
11: I'm not sure. The man I bought it from wasn't too willing to talk about the truck. Seems he was only selling it because he needed the money fast. But I drove it, and it runs well. Everything seems to be sound, so I couldn't pass it up. Shall we go for a ride?
9: Yes!
7: Of course.
11: Okay, pile in. Let's go.
2: Soon, all the family members were seated in the new truck and enjoying their first ride.
3: Ah, it even still has that new car smell. And the seats look like they've hardly been used.
10: How fast can it go, Dad?
11: Well, I'm not going to find out on this gravel road, son.
2: The family enjoyed the drive immensely. It was the best vehicle they'd ever had. It was comfortable and big enough to carry all of Dad's construction equipment. That very weekend after church, it was raining outside, so the family decided that instead of going for their usual walk after church, they'd go for a drive in the new truck. Everything went fine for the first half hour as they wound through the back roads enjoying the scenery. But then they came to a creek they had to cross. Instead of a bridge over the water, a culvert had been placed right in the creek bed and concrete poured over it to make it smooth on top. Now, because of the rain, the creek was deep and flowing over the top of the culvert and the concrete.
3: How deep do you think the water is, Bob?
11: Doesn't seem to be more than a foot and a half. See that water depth pole beside the concrete?
9: Well, that's nothing for this truck, is it, Dad?
11: True, son. Here we go.
13: I'm sorry to interrupt the story, Uncle John, but thinking about the family's new truck just reminded me of a funny story.
14: Well, then now's a good time to share it, Aunt Nikki. You know how much I love a funny story.
13: Well, all right, here goes. Two men named Timmy and Tommy each bought a vehicle that didn't have a gas or brake pedal.
14: They didn't? How did they work?
13: They were voice operated.
14: Now, that's unusual.
13: It is. Timmy bought a voice-activated car, and Tommy bought a voice-activated truck.
14: Okay.
13: After several months, Timmy and Tommy decided to trade their vehicles with each other. When Timmy handed his car keys to Tommy, he said, "This is a great car. Driving it is super simple. You say go, and it'll go. And you say stop, and it'll stop."
14: Sounds easy.
13: It does sound easy. But when Tommy handed his truck keys to Timmy, he said, "Well, my truck is voice activated too. But to get it to go, you need to say, 'Praise the Lord.' And in order for it to stop, you need to say, 'Amen.'" "Okay," Tommy said. "Praise the Lord equals go, and amen equals stop. I think I can remember that."
14: It's a good thing Tommy could remember that. I don't think I could.
13: Well, for a while, Tommy remembered the instructions, and he had no problems driving his new truck over bridges, through tunnels, and on winding dirt roads in the mountains. But one day, as he careened around a sharp corner, Tommy saw that up ahead there was a

0: huge mud pit.
1: Uh-oh.
0: Uh-oh is right. Oh, no, Tommy thought. I don't want to get stuck in the mud pit. I'll never be able to get out. I need to stop my truck before I get to the mud pit. But Tommy was so frightened and worried that he completely forgot the words that would make the truck stop.
1: Oh, no.
0: But remembering the power of prayer, Tommy prayed, "Dear Jesus, please help my truck to stop. Amen." Of course, as soon as he said amen, the truck stopped right at the edge of the mud pit.
1: What a relief. It's a good thing that amen was the word he needed to use to make the truck stop.
0: Uh-huh. Tommy was so happy that his truck had stopped that he shouted, "Praise the Lord!"
1: Oh, no! Praise the Lord would make the truck go again.
0: That's correct. He went right into the mud pit.
1: That's a good one, Aunt Nikki.
0: I'm glad you liked it. I know how much you like jokes.
1: I especially love reading the jokes and riddles in Clubhouse magazine. They make me laugh, and I bet they'd make you boys and girls laugh, too.
0: I know you're right, Uncle John. In addition to jokes, Clubhouse is full of great stories and fun puzzles.
1: And best of all, it's free.
0: So we invite you to enjoy Clubhouse, too.
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0: Once you're in the Kids Corner, you'll see lots of fun things to do. 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
1: And you can listen to the story of the Raven and the Ring while you fill in the coloring book that goes along with the story.
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1: That way you always know the latest stories and the funniest jokes.
0: Uncle John, I think it's time to get back to today's story.
1: As you recall, Janet and her family and friends are on a rafting trip. While they're floating down the river, Janet listens to her father telling everyone a story that happened years ago when he purchased a new truck.
0: The family was out for a pleasant drive one rainy day after church and had to drive through water from an overflowing stream that was running over the road.
1: And that's where we left off. So now let's continue with our story, A Stalled Truck and the Lost Goggles.
2: Janet and Bobby thought pushing through the stream over the water-covered culvert was great fun. And things went smoothly until they emerged on the far side. Then suddenly, the truck began to sputter.
3: Oh, dear. What's happening?
4: I'm not sure. Let me put the emergency brake on. Now I'll shift into neutral and see if I can get it started again. Well, let's try it again.
3: What's the matter, Dad?
4: Well, I'm not sure. But it sounds like water got inside the engine somewhere. I'll go out and lift the hood and see if I can figure out what the problem is.
3: Dad's got the hood up. I hope he can see what's wrong. Are we going to have to spend the night here, Mommy?
5: No, I'm sure Daddy will figure out what's wrong and we'll all be on our way in no time.
3: Dad's closing the hood and coming back in now. I hope everything's okay. Wet.
5: Here, scoot over and sit on my lap and give Daddy some room to dry out.
4: Well, I can't tell exactly what got wet, and with the hood up, I wasn't helping matters. We'll just have to sit here and hope the heat of the motor dries it out. Did you bring one of your books along to read, Mother?
5: Well, not intentionally. Let me check. I might have left one here in my bag. Well, look at this. I have the perfect book. Cheaper by the dozen. I guess I never took it out after our picnic last week.
3: Yay!
5: Let's see here. Where were we?
2: Everyone settled back and listened contentedly to the story as the rain pattered on the roof. But as it began to grow dark, Janet grew restless.
3: Isn't the truck dry now, Daddy? I'm getting hungry and cold. Make it go.
4: Well, I can try it again. Maybe we've waited long enough for it to dry out.
2: The next day, Dad tried to discover where the water had gotten into the engine.
3: Did you figure it out yet, Dad?
4: Nope, but I checked, cleaned, and tightened everything I could think of. I don't know what actually caused the problem, but surely it won't happen again.
2: Unfortunately, however, it did happen again. If they weren't careful, every time it rained, they'd get stuck somewhere on the road. Dad was too busy to take a day off and take it to the mechanic, and they couldn't really afford to fix it right now anyway, especially since the truck ran perfectly, as long as it wasn't raining. But then, every time they hit a puddle...
4: Not again.

0: missed it.
1: Well, I hoped I had. Wow. That puddle was a lot deeper than I thought it would be. Looks like we're stuck again.
2: It's okay, Dad. I was going to have a test first thing at school today anyway.
1: Is that supposed to be the silver lining in our cloud?
2: Well, it is for me.
0: I hope this rain doesn't make us any later to Florence's surprise birthday party than we already are. As it is, we won't get to surprise Florence with everyone else.
2: You mean I don't get to say surprise?
0: No, you can still say surprise. I'm sure Florence would really like that, honey.
1: Not again.
2: There goes my piece of cake.
0: There goes the birthday party.
2: But I don't want to miss the birthday party. I made a birthday card just for Florence. See, Daddy?
1: When am I ever going to be able to get this thing fixed right?
3: Finally, one rainy day came when Dad could not afford to be delayed by the truck. He had an important appointment to bid on a construction job. He had just enough time to take Bobby to school, return home to finish the last details on the bid, and then drive to the appointment. Janet decided to go along for the ride. They dropped Bobby off at school, and on the way back...
1: Man, the rain's really coming down. I'm having trouble seeing the road.
2: Remember to watch for puddles, Daddy.
1: I'm trying, but I don't know if I will be able to see them before I get to them. Oh, no. No, not today. Well, we won't be going anywhere now.
2: Just make it go, Daddy.
1: I wish I could, Janet. And today of all days, I'm supposed to meet with a prospective client in an hour to make a bid for a job. We needed that job.
2: But Jesus can make it work again, can't he, Daddy?
1: I suppose.
2: Well, why don't we ask him? Right, Daddy? Jesus can make the truck go?
1: Well, Janet, Jesus can do anything he wants. I'm not sure that starting our truck today is important enough for him to do.
2: But at church, my teacher says Jesus cares about everything. We just have to ask.
1: I can't just tell her no. That would sound like I don't believe God can do it. But what if we pray and God doesn't answer? I mean, this isn't an emergency. We know that in a little over an hour, the truck will dry out enough to start. So what do I do? Tell her we can't pray and just wait it out? I can't do that. Maybe God will answer her because she's a little child. Okay, if you want to pray, go ahead and pray.
2: Okay. Dear Jesus, our truck got wet and it won't run anymore. Daddy has to get home right away. So can you dry out the engine so we can go home? Thank you. Amen. Well, Daddy?
1: Well, what, Janet?
2: Start the truck, Daddy.
1: Don't you think we should wait a while longer and let Jesus have more time to work?
2: Daddy, Jesus doesn't need time to work. He's done. Start the truck.
1: Oh, please, God. Please don't let down my little girl.
2: See, Daddy? I told you Jesus didn't need time to work.
1: It's running. Perfectly.
2: Let's say thank you, Jesus.
1: Yes, Janet. I think you should. It was your prayer he answered.
2: Dear Jesus, thank you for drying the engine so fast and for answering my prayer.
3: As Father brought his story to a close, he looked around the group of friends still joined in a circle as they continued to float down the river.
1: So, Sharon, I think you are probably right in saying that children have a simple faith in God that allows him to answer their prayers more often than ours. You know, the Bible says that unless you are converted and become as little children, you will by no means enter the kingdom of heaven.
4: Do you remember hearing about when Jesus said that, Janet?
5: No, I guess not. Just think, God answered my prayer.
1: He certainly did.
5: Pretty cool. Hey, Mom, can Bobby and I go back to diving again?
0: Sure, honey.
5: Okay, Bobby, let's go. There's another log over there we can explore.
3: Bobby and Janet spent the rest of the trip exploring the sunken logs and big rocks in the river. They saw lots of fish, found a couple of bobbers, and even a set of keys. Finally, tiring, they climbed back on their tubes to float the remainder of the trip with their goggles resting on their laps. Janet was especially tired and laid her head back on the

0: big inner tube to lazily watch the tops of the trees slide by against the blue sky.
1: This has been a fabulous day. I'm so glad I got these goggles at Lake Norfolk last year. I see so much better with them, and they never leak water like my old ones used to. Oh, look, a blue dragonfly flitting by. Now an ugly old horsefly. Ugh, landed right on my arm. Maybe I can kill it and feed it to the fish. Ha! Got him! Now I'll drop him in and see if anyone's hungry. What? No takers? Guys, I have this big, juicy, fat horsefly here, and you're just gonna let him float away? Ha ha! Yes! One less horsefly, one happy fish.
2: Janet! Janet! This is where we get out! You're headed toward the wrong side of the island!
1: Oh, no! I'm heading for the shallow side. I'd better paddle over to the other side and join the group. I'll never make it this way. The river's going too fast now. Wait. If it's shallow, I can just stand up and walk to the island. What was that? Wait. Oh, no. My goggles. I forgot they were on my lap and they fell into the river. I've got to find them. Okay, calm down, calm down. The water is just deep enough and fast enough that I won't be able to see them unless I'm floating with the river. But I didn't even see where they went in, and the river's going to carry them away before I can even get to them.
3: Ready.
1: At church, my teacher says that Jesus cares about everything. You just have to ask. Well, Jesus answered my prayer about the stalled truck, so... Dear Jesus, please help me find my goggles. They're my favorite. Amen. Maybe if I get back on my tube and float with the river, I can spot my goggles.
3: Stand still and face the current.
1: Stand still? Okay, I'm standing still. This is ridiculous. Why am I just standing here? My goggles are rolling down the river. I'd better just start floating down looking for them.
3: Stand still and face the current.
1: Okay. My goggles are floating down the river. I just know it. I'll never see them again. I'm going downriver further.
3: Stand still and face the current.
1: Ah, all right, all right. But my goggles have to be way down the river by now with this current. I'll never find... Wait. What's that rolling up onto my feet? My goggles? My goggles! I can't believe it! Dear Jesus, I'm sorry for not really believing you would help me. Thank you. Thank you for giving me my goggles back.
4: Wow, Uncle John, that was an amazing answer to prayer. With the way Janet was moving around in the water so much, God had to send an angel to physically guide those goggles to roll up onto her feet like that. And you say this is a true story?
5: Yes, it is. Janet wrote it just as it happened. Sometimes truth is stranger than fiction.
4: What a great experience to have.
5: Absolutely. Janet was very surprised and grateful for the way that God showed her just how much he cares for her. And the good news is that God cares for each of us too, and is interested in every little thing that's going on in our lives.
4: Mm-hmm. We just need to remember to stay in contact with God.
5: You know, Aunt Nikki, prayer is really just talking with God as we talk to our friends.
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